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6: 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VAX-D is so successful, it's been seen on ABC, CBS, and NBC News. 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
2: 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I'm Dr. Keith Solomon, D.C. from the Long Island Disc Decompression Center. 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Well, I'm here to tell you that there's another option, and it doesn't involve surgery. 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This, in turn, forces nutrients into the disc and gives the spine the space it needs so that there is less irritation on the spinal nerves, which is causing the pain. VAX-D is so successful, it's been seen on ABC, CBS, and NBC News. 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
1: And again, we bid you welcome, and the legend continues, the sounds of Sinatra. This week we revisit with Duets 2, back into the Columbia Vault, and we get things started with Frank in Madison Square Garden, October of 1974, right after this.

And again, welcome. It was Sunday, October the 13th, 1974, and after a very brief retirement, there was no question about it. Sinatra was back.

live from New York, the city whose landmarks are familiar all over the world. The world center for shipping, transportation, communications, finance, fashions, and above all, entertainment. A city that pulsates always because of the millions of people who live here, work here, visit here. And in the heart of the metropolis, the great arena, Madison Square Garden, which has created and housed so many champions, and which is why tonight, from the Garden, the most enduring champion of them all, Frank Sinatra, comes to the entire Western Hemisphere live with the main event, Frank Sinatra in concert.

jam-packed with 20,000 people plus. Just people, people from all walks of life, people who are young and people who are old, here to see, hear,

In a curious way, this event, live with the King of Entertainment, carries with it the breathless excitement and anticipation of a heavyweight championship fight. Celebrities are here in profusion, one after another. Rex Harrison, Professor Higgins, if you will. Carol Channing. Hello, Dolly. Paul the Cronkite, Mr.

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Some get a kick

0: Thank you. That's Cole Porter. Thank you. Hi, Joey.
1: It's Francis Albert, and it's Madison Square Garden, October 13th, 1974. And not unlike other Broadway productions, Frank took the show on the road first. He was in Boston, he was in Buffalo, and Philadelphia for 2 days. They got it together, they brought it into the big city, and it does differ, the CD, a little bit from the video, because they did take pieces from all the aforementioned cities. Well, we're back in Madison Square Garden. We're back with more from Frank right after this. For all of you who love to cook Italian, here's a mouthwatering message from Cento.

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4: 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This is George Foreman, the heavyweight champion of the world, and I love Frank Sinatra. Start spreading the news.
5: Thank you, ladies and gentlemen, and I bid you a good evening and happy to tell you that I'm delighted to be back in New York and being able to work here. I've had some of my greatest fights here. But more about that later. We got some music here. I'm ready. I'm set. This is from the talent of Paul Anka, a great performer and a fine songwriter, and a great arrangement by Don Costa. I know I said that I was leaving, but I just couldn't say goodbye.

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Thank you. 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

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Vernon Duke. 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Cole Porter's Shining Hour. And Nelson Riddle's one of his great works. 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

0: Thank you very much. That's Nelson Riddle and Cole Porter.
1: 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We'll return to that in a moment. But let's go into the Columbia Vaults right after this.
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9: 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Most drivers choose Rain-X wiper blades, the number one wiper blades in America. 0% of drivers listen to this station for the ads. So we'll just tell you one more time that Rain-X is the number one brand of wiper blades, and we'll be done. We're done.
1: And back we are with more of the October sounds of Frank Sinatra. This time it's back into the Columbia Vaults. It was October 1950, and believe it or not, when we take our requests and do our request shows, this one's still at the very top.

0: Sinatra, October 1950. So where were you when Frank was in the studio recording?
1: I was in my senior year in high school. I guess I'll have to dream the rest with the Whippoorwills and April in Paris. Axel Stordahl's chart, but you can still hear the Billy May leaned on that a little bit. And the one that we still get so many calls for, Come Back to Sorrento. Well, we go back to New York City in October 1974, Frank, Madison Square Garden, right after this.
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6: Stevie Wonder. Stevie Wonder. John Costa arrangement. 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

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I'd like to take just a minute or two to tell you why it's a personal song to me. It should be to you. It's a song about this great, big, wonderful, imperfect country. I say imperfect because if it were perfect, it wouldn't be any fun trying to fix it, trying to make it work better, trying to make sure that everybody gets a fair shake, and then some. My country is personal to me because my father, who wasn't born here, rest his soul, he made sure that I was born here. And he used to tell me when I was a kid that America was a land of dreams and a dreamland. Well, I don't know if our country fulfilled all of his dreams while he was alive, but tonight with all of us together for this hour, it sure fulfills my dreams. And to all of you in the country and all of you watching tonight, here's a song about a place we call home, probably the greatest nation ever to be put on this earth.

0: Thank you very much, ladies and gentlemen. I'm glad you like that. I don't get a chance to sing it much. It's a fine piece of music. And with all of the problems we've had and we've licked and we'll have more problems and we'll lick those and it'll happen, but we'll keep beating the problems. We're that strong. And I just think that it's nice to live in this country, that's all.
1: Francis Albert, you always talk about Frank the movie star and Frank the swinger and, of course, Frank the singer. And we've talked about Frank being a father and a grandfather and a husband and a friend. But he was such a proud American. There were times, and one in particular that I remember, sitting with him, just the two of us, in his apartment in the Waldorf Towers in New York. It was in the autumn of the year. And we talked politics for about an hour and a half. And I recorded most of it because we always recorded things for the program, never used it because there was nothing I could relate to it musically other than the house I live in. Probably something we should take out of the archives and play this very day. Well, not today, but certainly this year. I will do that for you, I promise. Well, what would a concert be back in 1974, well before New York, New York, without the closing anthem My Way right after this?
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0: We will now do the national anthem, but you needn't rise. And now the end is near, and so I face the final curtain.

0: Francis Albert, Sunday, October the 13th, 1974, Madison Square Garden, Woody Herman, the big band, Bill Miller conducting, and Irv Kotler propelling the big band. My name is Sid Mark. We have hour number two and duets number two right after this.
1: From the heart of Nassau County, the hits of a lifetime, Connoisseur Media's 1100 WHLI and W284DG Hempstead. 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
0: And back we are. It's hour number two, the sounds of Sinatra. My name is Sid Mark, and the legend continues. Well, with Duets 1 still riding on the top of the charts, Frank went back into the studio to start on Duets 2. Actually, a portion had been done with Duets 1, but to complete Duets 2. It was October. It was 1993, and to me it seems just like yesterday. Well, as a matter of fact, it was.

0: That's Francis Albert. The best is yet to come with John Secada. Bewitched with Patti LaBelle. Come Fly With Me with Luis Miguel. And For Once in My Life with Stevie Wonder and Gladys Knight and Patrick Williams conducting these great orchestrations. Interesting to note, just going back a little bit, that Frank was 77 years of age when he recorded those sides. And I can recall getting a letter from Mrs. Sinatra, having listened to the first duet special that I did with Tony Renaud. She said, you can never count Frank out. And how great these sales were. 13 million plus on Duets 1. And Duets Well, of course, did very well and won a Grammy that year.
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0: That's Frank Sinatra Jr. and Softly as in a Morning Sunrise from the CD That Face. And of all the sides that are on there, Frank, and it's I think it's a marvelous CD, that one has the most, to my ear, what's left of it, the Sinatraisms in it. In other words, it was as if the chart were written for Frank Sinatra as opposed to Frank Sinatra Jr.
1: The arrangement, Sid, was actually written for me and was part of my nightclub act. And one night, Sinatra came in for the show. He said, yeah, yeah, yeah. He was enjoying it. And I said, you know what? Let's put it in your album. So I tailored it to his instructions, whatever it was that he wanted. And we altered the orchestration. And he never got round to recording it, unfortunately, because he would have done wonders with that arrangement. And per his instructions, Sid, the album we were contemplating at that time had to be composed of all songs he had never sung before. He told me that. I said, oh, is that all?
0: Yeah, no easy task.
1: And right. I brought him songs, It Amazes Me, Easy Street, great tunes that he had never sung before. That was one of them. And regrettably, he did not record that. And years later, I said, let's use that arrangement. And we did it in this album of mine.
0: Now, in your frame of reference, you were saying that Sinatra came in. And the last time you were here, I'm grateful for every time you come here, and you do whenever you're in the area. We finally made the differentiation on the air that for you, not for the average listener, but for you, there were really two different people. There was Sinatra.
1: There was the professional man known to the world as Sinatra, and I treated him as that because at one point, as you know so well, I had become his employee. When I was his conductor for the last 7 years that he was giving concerts. Now, at home, that was Father.
0: Mm-hmm.
1: That's something different. And he said to me, gee, I like that arrangement. And I said, all right, boss, let me put it on the list, and let's put it in the record.
0: I think Foolish Heart, was this the session that Foolish Heart came out of?
1: We did four songs that night. His instructions to me, Sid, and this goes back to 1988. His instructions were, I want to make an album of ballads that swing. I want to hire the finest soloists in the business. And they all have to be songs I've never done before.
0: Mm-hmm.
1: So on that night, we had a swing, a light swing ballad arrangement of My Foolish Heart. The song from Camelot, If Ever I Would Leave You. Wonderful Robert Goulet song, which he had never sung. And that was a beautiful recording. Then we did another song he had never done, the Arthur Hamilton tune, Cry Me a River. And Billy May wrote a dirty arrangement of that. That's on the same That Face album of mine. And then we did Softly as in a Morning Sunrise. Regrettably, excuse me, he never got around to recording. That night he did My Foolish Heart, and he said, you know, I can't, I'm not doing good tonight. I got no voice tonight.
0: There's another great tune. I say great because I like it, and the people like it, and I have to play it all the time. But I'm so glad you got to, as I was a fool to let you go.
1: The Barry Manilow song, Sid. He loved that, and Manilow was the biggest Sinatra fan who ever lived. Barry Manilow still loves Sinatra. When my father, now it's my father, Sid, when he died in 1998, Manilow brought out an album, and he wrote a title song, which the lyric of which was, I found, very touching. And now, some of it was predictable. The first line was, one man in the spotlight, one man standing alone. And when it came to singing about love, he taught us all. Great, wonderful tribute. But it was the next lyric, Sid, that Manilow said very reflectively in the song. He said, was there ever a time that he wasn't there until now?
0: Wow.
1: And that's Barry Manilow, who's a very, very sensitive man, writes excellent music.
0: That's on his Sinatra tribute
1: album?
0: That's
1: the title song. He wrote it just for the album. And he was and is the biggest Sinatra fan of all of them. And this was absolutely wonderful to me. But when he said, was there ever a time he wasn't there until now?
0: Well, I know that in my young, current adult life, whenever there was always, there were two people who were always there, as long as I can remember growing up, Franklin Delano Roosevelt and Frank Sinatra. Seemed like they would be there forever. Let's cue up and get in, "I Was a Fool to Let You Go."

0: And we're back with more from Mr. Sinatra right after this.
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0: And so we continue with more of the October sounds of Frank Sinatra and back to duets to October 1993, this time with Antonio Carlos Jobim, his last recording, incidentally, and with Steve Lawrence and Edie Gourmet, here's Where or When.

choice between that and one done with George Strait, the country singer, and he released it on one of his own CDs a couple of years ago, and it's really quite good. And two of my all-time favorite people, Steve Lawrence, Edie Gourmet, with Francis Albert, and they toured together, Where or When. Two of my favorite ladies coming up, Lori Morgan and Lena Horne, with Frank Sinatra, Duets 2, October 93, right after this. For all of you who love to cook Italian, here's a mouthwatering message from

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0: This is Frank Sinatra Jr., and now more of the Sounds of Sinatra with Sid Mark.

0: Lawrence Frank, along with Lena Horne, they were supposed to do an album together. They did that concert at Carnegie Hall some years ago. And how do you keep the music playing Valentine with Laurie Morgan? I think it's appropriate that we close out Duets 2 with maybe one or two others, but definitely Frank Sinatra and Frank Jr., My Kind of Town, right after this.
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0: Ladies and gentlemen, as I usually say at the close of most programs, I wish you everything you want in life for yourselves and your families. Lots of hugging and kissing and sweet dreams. And God bless.
1: God bless you, Frank Sinatra. I love you.
0: I love you too, Sidney.
1: And that's what makes the whole thing go round. Week after week, we call it The Sounds of Sinatra. My name is Sid Mark, and the legend continues. Sleep warm.
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0: morning and welcome to Island Outlook on this station of Connoisseur Media. I'm John Lynch, and this morning we are joined by Dr. Larry Good. Good morning, Doctor.
1: Good morning, John. Thanks for inviting us.
0: Well, thank you so much for coming in, and we do have a couple of other guests here with us today. Why don't you do the introductions, Doctor?
1: I have two patients and friends of mine, John and Steve. I've known both of them for approximately 40 years.
0: Wow. Okay. So long time friends.
1: Long time friends.
0: Well, John and Steve, thank you so much for coming in.
2: Thanks for having us.
0: And so, Doctor, let's start a little bit about your practice, and why don't you tell us what your specialty is and what you do at your practice in Garden City?
1: So I am a gastroenterologist. I've been practicing for 48 years.
0: Okay.
1: And my interests are in very personalized concierge medicine with an emphasis towards wellness and longevity. And for the last couple of years, we've been working in partnership with a company in Amsterdam called The New, and have developed a very interesting wellness program that has allowed us to look at individuals in a very unique way. We can look at their genome from their saliva. We can look at 52 different biomarkers from their blood. And most interestingly, and this is my clinical research area of interest, we can look at the microbiome. We can look at the 30 billion microorganisms that live in each of our gastrointestinal tracts and how they interact.
0: Right.
1: And my scientist colleagues at The New in Amsterdam have developed an AI platform that allows us to integrate all of this data and make specific recommendations for diet, exercise, pharmacogenomics, inflammation, cardiovascular health, skin health, hair health, cognitive function. And we can evaluate that over a period of time, repeating the blood work periodically, repeating the lab work, and it becomes a very dynamic event. About a year ago, we developed an app so that people with wearable devices could put data in.
0: No, wow.
1: And that can be incorporated into the recommendations. So it becomes really a living kind of program where it changes almost on a daily basis. And we set alarms. I have everyone's data on my phone and on my laptop.
0: Oh, wow.
1: So I know if someone is normally taking 12,000 steps a day and they suddenly are taking 2,000 steps a day, that's
0: right.
1: A change.
0: Right.
1: And that's something that we can react to. The other thing is, and part of the reason that I asked John and Steve to be here is that they have different kinds of medical illnesses.
0: Mm.
1: And I think it helps demonstrate the variety of ways in which we can be helpful to people and be responsive.
0: Right.
1: So that's an overview. And I think the future of this kind of program is where medicine is going. I think everyone knows that the healthcare system in the United States is broken. People have trouble
0: right.
1: with access. The system is unresponsive. It's bureaucratically heavy.
0: Mm-hmm.
1: And
0: mm-hmm.
1: consolidation of medical practices into hospital systems and corporate systems
0: right.
1: has really made it difficult for people to access physicians in the way they did years ago. You know, when I trained almost 50 or over 50 years ago now, medicine was a cottage industry.
0: Right.
1: Not a cottage industry.
0: No,
1: anymore.
0: It's very industrial right now. You mentioned how you work with doctors in Amsterdam, and what you're saying is obviously a lot of these other countries who are maybe doing the whole medical thing better in terms of, you know, treating patients in terms of financially. You know, we all know the issues and how expensive medical treatment can be here in the U.S. In other countries, they have a little bit more freedom to kind of try something a little different and break out of the norm a little bit, right?
1: So I think it's a little different. Each European country is very different.
0: Mm.
1: The UK is different than most of the EU countries.
0: Mm-hmm.
1: But the thing that is remarkably different is that not so much in the UK, but in the EU, there's much more emphasis on preventive medicine. Wellness clinics are common.
0: Right.
1: Our emphasis in the US has been more interventional.
0: Right.
1: We've been waiting for bad things to happen.
0: Right, right.
1: And our goal has to be to prevent those bad things from happening. We are living in a sea, a pandemic of chronic illnesses.
0: Right. It is a little scary. And like you said, we kind of need to rethink a little bit about how we're treated in this country. And, I'm going to mention this a couple of times, but, Dr. Good's website is drlgood.com, drlarrygood.com. You can check out about his practice over at Garden City, right on Franklin Avenue. And you can find out more about, what he has going on. Make an appointment with the doctor if you want to see him and be treated. Let's talk to some people who have actually been treated by the doctor. And, you know, we don't want to get too personal, obviously, into your personal lives. But, John, why don't you start and tell us a little bit about, your journey with Dr. Good?
2: Yeah. So I've, suffered from ulcerative colitis for over 25 years. Mm. And, you know, if you know anything about it, it's not a pleasure.
0: No.
2: I've had many different physicians that I've, have not been able to truly help my experience. And, I met Dr. Good years ago and, he brought me on the right path to wellness.
0: Right.
2: And, he's like a friend to me besides just being a physician. He's a friend and, always accessible. And it's really just done wonders for me. And my health is completely changed because of him.
0: Well, that's great. That is fantastic. Congratulations
2: Thank
0: on that.
2: So much.
0: And Steve, why don't you tell us a little bit about your journey?
3: Sure. I've known Dr. Good for a long time. Actually, we've had a long family history. It goes back three generations. My father, my mother were patients of Dr. Good. My children now are patients of Dr. Good. So three generations. So which is nice is, Dr. Good has a perspective on my genetics and my history with my mom and dad.
0: Mm-hmm.
3: They've both had issues with Alzheimer's and, heart failure. So, you know, there's a genetic component that, Dr. Good looks at.
0: Right.
3: And he could, you know, has specific, you know, guidelines for me, for my situation. And I thought when Dr. Good brought this new, app program to me, I jumped on it right away. I thought it was a game changer to me personally. Just to see what they're doing, with the AI and medical intervention. I mean, Dr. Good put together a terrific health plan for me. I'm 70 years old. My mark is right now when I first started with the new probe about a year ago. I was my chronological age is 70, but my biological age was 72 when I first started about a year ago.
0: Mm-hmm.
3: Now, since we've done testing recently through monitoring, my biological age is down to 68. So it's a big improvement.
0: Yeah, I think, absolutely.
3: I'm just thrilled to have this opportunity to work with Dr. Good and this new program that he's come up with with these European doctors.
0: Right. It sounds like you basically got a fountain of youth thing going on here, lowering down the age. But I know it's obviously not that simple, but I do want to talk about the app because this sounds fascinating to me. And, you know, most of the people listening check in with their doctors regularly, but that might be just yearly for a checkup. And then, you know, who knows what happens the other, you know, 11 and a half months in between, you know, something like this, especially obviously if you have a chronic condition, to kind of keep you in the loop of where the patient's at, that's an amazing idea.
1: The app, evolved, and it will continue to improve. So initially we had the ability to send test data through the app to individuals so they could monitor their results.
0: Mm-hmm.
1: And so they can look at their health highlights. They can look at their genome. They can look at their blood work and they can look at their microbiome. And in each domain, there are a list of the exact results, what those results mean, and explained in a very easy to understand lay fashion.
0: Mm-hmm.
1: And then specific recommendations. We list, for example, foods on a scale from 0 to 100. And
0: okay.
1: We try to recommend that people stay in the top quartile.
0: Okay.
1: They bring into their diet foods that are listed between 76 and 100.
2: Mm-hmm.
1: And then we say, well, you know, if there are things that you like that are between 51 and 75, those are, you know, sort of okay as a treat.
0: Right. Once in a while kind of thing.
1: But in the bottom half, those are things you stay away from.
0: Right, right.
1: And we look at, you know, at literally everything, you know, meat, vegetables, fish, condiments, snacks, nuts, desserts, beverages.
0: Right.
1: And the same thing holds true for data about cognition.
0: Mm-hmm.
1: You know, what supplements will help a person's cognition? What foods to stay away from that may limit a person's cognition? And when we look at the genetic features, we show the exact genes that a person has and the genes that, and the co-genes that either activate or suppress the genetic background. Just because an individual has a specific gene doesn't mean that that gene will be suppressed, will be expressed.
0: Right.
1: In its full form. Genes could be expressed 5%, 10%, 100%.
0: Mm-hmm.
1: And so, we're giving people an example of what that genetic background means and how they can modify their response to their genetic profile. And the phrase I like to use is that your genes are your potential. They're not your destiny.
0: Interesting. Okay.
1: And so we break each area down very, very specifically. People can look at their cardiovascular health, their bone health, their hair health. John and I didn't do so well in the hair health department. And particularly actually among perimenopausal and menopausal women, hair health is a huge issue. It's not, you know, a serious medical issue, but it's a huge social and personal issue.
0: Absolutely. Sure.
1: And we come up with very specific recommendations, you know, including all of the newest technologies. So there are the traditional medications. There's the thyroid supplementation. There's the looking at iron levels that individuals have, but making recommendations all the way up to very, very advanced treatments like platelet-rich plasma injections or red light therapy for hair health and hair growth. So we, with the assistance of our partners in Amsterdam, are able to scour the literature and look at the latest developments that have scientific foundation. You know, there's a lot of stuff out there that is recommended, but doesn't necessarily have science foundation.
0: Mm-hmm.
1: We provide on the app specific references so that the data can be reinforced.
0: Right. You know, when you mentioned the scale of the foods to eat, I was terrified because I didn't want you to list the foods because I'm pretty sure I'm probably in that bottom third. So I'm not even going to ask you, but, you know, obviously, living a healthy life and being good nutrition and exercising, obviously for any medical issue and for just in general, wellness, obviously so important. And let's talk about wellness because that's a word people hear in relation to healthcare. But what exactly does that mean? What is, When you say you're going to help somebody, you know, form a wellness plan, what are you talking about?
1: So I think most succinctly, it is to optimize their potential.
0: Okay.
1: We all start off as newborns with almost unlimited potential.
0: Mm-hmm.
1: And our environment shapes what that potential becomes. And we as a society in the United States have over the last 50 years, probably the last 75 years post-World War II, have had some pretty terrible health habits.
0: Mm.
1: You know, as we've become more urbanized, we've had less contact with domesticated animals like farm animals.
0: Mm.
1: That has led to this, it's one of the things that has led to this epidemic of autoimmune diseases that we have in the United States. You can't turn on the television without seeing 15 ads for some biological agent to treat an autoimmune disease.
0: Yeah.
1: And what is, it should be striking, though some people don't appreciate it, the same medication could be used to treat 6 or 7 different diseases.
0: Mm.
1: Most of these biologic agents can be used to treat ulcerative colitis, Crohn's disease, rheumatoid arthritis, psoriasis, psoriatic arthritis, sometimes asthma. Mm. These are all illnesses that are related to our environment, our diet, largely a lack of exercise.
0: Mm-hmm.
1: And we also have this metabolic syndrome epidemic in the United States, metabolic associated steatohepatitis, you know, used to call fatty liver, is the most common cause of advanced liver disease in the United States.
0: Mm.
1: And until fibrosis or scarring sets in, it's largely reversible.
0: Right.
1: And we have this miracle of these weight loss drugs, the GLP and GIPs that you hear about all the time, that exist and are at the front of everyone's mind because everyone is so concerned about obesity and diabetes and all those complications. So we look in terms of wellness at preserving our potential, maximizing our fitness, and optimizing our health outcomes. We, you know, we can't prevent an infectious disease unless we are meticulous about hygiene and meticulous about appropriate vaccination recommendations.
0: Right.
1: But we can prevent diabetes. We can prevent atherosclerotic heart disease. We can manage hypertension. We can prevent joint injuries. We can improve body profiles. We can reduce body composition abnormalities. Those are things that go a long way towards improving not just the duration of our life, but the quality of our life.
0: Right. We are talking this morning on Island Outlook with Dr. Larry Good. His offices are in Garden City. You can reach him at 516-766-0300, or you can check out his website, drlgood.com, drlarrygood.com. And also with us this morning is John and Steve, a couple of patients of Dr. Good. You know, talking, you know, just listening to the three of you talking about, you know, working with your office doctor, this is all very, doesn't sound very clinical. It sounds more personal, and it sounds much more, I would say, easier for a patient to talk to you about medical things. Sometimes when you go, if you're in a hospital or if you're in a doctor's office, you feel like you get like 5 minutes with the doctor. You know, everybody comes in and, you know, takes all your pressure and takes the blood or whatever it might be. And then the doctor comes in, goes through a little checklist, and that's it. So it seems like, and John and Steve, I'd love to hear you talk more about this. It seems like it's a much more, I don't want to say relaxed, because obviously healthcare you shouldn't be relaxed about, but it's a much more inviting atmosphere, I guess would be the way to put it.
1: Well, I think I'm going to ask John and Steve to describe their experiences, but we do think it should be a relaxed environment.
0: Mm.
1: It shouldn't be an intimidating
0: environment. Right.
1: And we try to make it as comfortable and relaxed as unrushed as possible.
0: Right. So John, let's start with you. Why don't you talk about that?
2: You hit it on the head. I mean, with the doctors today,
0: mm-hmm.
2: that, you know, in and out rushed, which is the complete opposite of what you experienced with Dr. Good.
0: Right.
2: And with this program, is the furthest thing from intimidating. It's so easy to use. It comes in this little kit, and you're doing saliva, stool, and blood samples sent off in this little package to Amsterdam, and Dr. Good goes over in depth with the results of those.
0: Mm-hmm.
2: And like Steve had said, my biological age was 3.5 years younger than what I am, so it showed that, you know, that this is helping me for over almost a year and a half. I've been on this program, and I didn't know the supplements that I was lacking. You know, here I am thinking, oh, okay, you know, I'm pretty good on it. I'm watching what I'm eating. I'm doing the right things, but yet there's these subtle things he found out that, okay, you need, you know, L-carnitine or, you know, there's things that you need that are going to help for my system.
0: Mm-hmm.
2: And the foods that I thought I was eating that were good for me or myself are really not on the high list of foods I should be eating. So there's so many things like that. And then, so it's not intimidating. It's something that, that I look forward to seeing, and the results are in depth.
0: Right.
2: I mean, you know, from the foods for the supplements to the blood to all of that. It's, It's a great experience.
0: That's great. And Steve, why don't you share a little bit too?
3: Yeah, sure. I've been, with Dr. Good for a while now, a long time. And what's great about his practice is, really gives a personal approach. I call, a lot of doctors I've gone to, the doctor's hand on the door, situation where they got one foot in, one foot out. And they don't really give you that extra time. Dr. Good gives you that extra mile and gives you that extra time to talk about it. And that shows his, his compassion and his, willing to work with his patients the way he does, which is terrific. I mean, since, we've gone on this program, I've really become so enthusiastic about the, this approach, this new medical approach. My wife is now on the program, with, AI intervention, and it's been really a different perspective on medicine. So, like Larry said, intervention medicine. When you have a problem, you try to manage that problem. With this new program, really looks at all your lifestyle all the lifestyle issues that you might have, and it's much more proactive. And I said to my wife, we're married 49 years this month. And I said, I've transitioned from happy wife, happy life, to now happy microbiome, happy life. So
0: that doesn't quite roll off the tongue as well,
3: but it works for me.
0: It works for you. That's
3: and
0: good.
3: The microbiome, which is not something a couple of years ago, I didn't know anything about it. I didn't even know what the word was. I didn't even know it existed. But now I've become such a fan of microbiome. I'm eating fermented foods and, all the new dietary, things that, which I never really, I was steak and potatoes guy.
0: Right.
3: Pasta. Italian food, bagels, typical Long Island diet. Now I'm looking at, with Larry's help and monitoring my different diet and lifestyle, I'm experiencing, all these other different foods and, supplements. And I think it's great. It's just, it really is. Made a big difference for me and my wife because now we do it together as well.
0: That's cool.
3: So we're both on the program.
0: Yeah.
3: And I enjoy going to see Larry every 6 weeks, 8 weeks and talking about my avatar, my mini me that's part of this program. I have
0: Oh, that's cool.
3: Yeah. So we have in the app is a little avatar, a digital imprint of you as a patient. And, it's like a avatar mini me of me, exactly what is digitized in the AI world. So, and we have great conversations about, monitoring, me personally. And then my wife has a different approach and, she goes for her sessions and then we talk about it. And, it's just a really nice something for both of us to get into.
0: Right.
1: That was a good thing that Steve brought up, the digital image. So on the app is an image of an individual and, each organ system is highlighted. So you can click on the brain, you can click on the heart.
0: Oh, wow.
1: You can click on the intestine, you can hit the skeletal system, you can click on, your musculature. And it will give you all of the pluses and minuses, things that are subtracting years from your chronological age, things that are adding years to your chronological age and the specific recommendations, how to do that. And it's kind of a cool presentation.
0: Sounds very cool. Yeah.
1: And then it's separate from the highlights that I referred to, earlier on the app.
0: Right. We hear so much about things like AI and stuff like that. And some people, it's new technology. AI. I hate when I hear people talking about AI because AI is not like one thing. It's a million different things. And if you've ever Googled something, you've used AI because basically it's all encompassing. These are tools that can be used. And when they're used correctly, they can help us.
1: Right. And I think one of the things, in understanding, what AI means in medicine. So in our program, we will, for example, have lab results that are done by LabCorp, very prominent.
0: Sure. National, sure. Yeah.
1: National lab.
0: Mm-hmm.
1: And they will give you a reference range. Mm-hmm. And those are what are perceived as being the normal values.
0: Mm-hmm.
1: And that's a mathematical calculation. So the normal reference range in a laboratory is the mean or the average value plus or minus two standard deviations. So that's a statistical creation.
0: Right.
1: So that 2.5% of the population is below that. 2.5% of the population is above the higher end.
0: Mm-hmm.
1: And those are perceived as being abnormal. What our AI platform does is look at all of these laboratory data in conjunction with one another and reports the reference range, but reports the optimal values for each individual.
0: Okay.
1: Because those reference ranges don't look at the relationship of your blood count mm-hmm. to your cholesterol or to your lipoprotein or to your liver enzymes or to your liver function or your kidney function.
0: Right.
1: And so this takes it out of a impersonal system and brings your laboratory values into the individual personalized system. And that's how the specific recommendations are created.
0: Right.
1: It's an overview of all of this data, literally hundreds of thousands of data points.
0: Right. It's like taking that base number and plugging in all your personal variables into it and seeing how that adjusts from that.
1: Exactly correct.
0: That's amazing. You know, Doctor, it's been, we're going to have you back, Doctor, because this is really great stuff. And John and Steve too, you can come back as well. But, we do have a couple of minutes left. Just to kind of wrap things up, why don't you tell us what is most rewarding about what you're doing right now?
1: So I think what is most rewarding is that I get into my office each day excited about knowing that we are really on a new frontier. It's a completely different experience. And, medicine is an exciting career for a lot of reasons.
0: Sure.
1: And obviously I take great joy in being able to help and assist other people. But I leave each day having seen 10 or 15 friends every day. And, that's a pretty good way to go to work.
0: That's pretty awesome. I love that you use friends instead of patients or clients. John and Steve talking to you, I can tell you're both friends with the doctor and, you know, you guys came in here together and you were talking and laughing before we came in here and started. And, you know, it definitely has the mental component of that is huge, you know, just to, you know, feel that comfort with your caregiver.
2: Yeah, when you come to the doctor's office, it doesn't feel like, you know, oh my God, this is going to be miserable.
0: Right, right.
2: You know, it's comfortable.
0: Right.
3: I know.
0: Right.
3: It's a very personal approach. And sometimes I go to Dr. Good. I said, Larry, put your shrink hat on because I got to talk to you about something. And then, you know, but most of the time, you know, so it's very cordial, informative. And I just feel, you know, blessed that we, you know, I have this opportunity to stay healthy
0: right.
3: and maintain a healthcare plan under Dr. Good's guidance. It's great.
0: That's great. Well, Dr. Larry Good, thank you so much for coming in this morning.
1: Thanks, John.
0: And again, you can check out his website at drlgood.com, drlarrygood.com. And Steve and John, thank you both so much for coming in and continued good health.
2: Thank you so much. Thanks for having us.
3: Thank you.
0: 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I'm John Lynch. 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
5: Good Good morning and welcome. You're listening to Plan Now, Win Later. I'm your host, Kurt Widmeyer. So great to be back here on this fine Sunday morning. Here we are cruising into fall. Hopefully last weekend you all made out okay. That was quite a storm and what a mess, but hopefully everybody out there did okay. There were a bunch of trees down in my neighborhood. We lost electricity, and I actually got to use my portable generator for the first time in 9 years. Wow, was that difficult to start, but it was pretty cool to have it. So you're listening to Plan Now, Win Later. I'm your host, Kurt Widmeyer. I get to be heard every Sunday morning at 8:30 on this fine radio station. And I am a partner in the law firm of Russo, call Widmeyer and Cordano, 631-265-7200, 265-7200. I always like to start off the week by hoping you're having a great day, whether you're my friend online at Costco or going to the church or you're making your sauce for the weekend. I know if you're out there, out in Manorville, you know who I'm talking to. 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Boy, I wish we had one in our house. To have to go to Home Depot for a small item is a real drag in Northport area. But if you're in the North Babylon area, go see my friends over there. They do a phenomenal personal touch family business for a gazillion years. So we talk about elder law, estate planning, and every week I share with you stories. And this week, I want to thank the listeners who've come in. We are really now, this show is taking off. As you know, I have another show on a different day, a different radio station. I'm not here to plug that. I just want to mention that's in its fifth year, and it took a little while, but that one's cooking along, and I'm really psyched that this station is supporting me, and I've made a commitment to stay on Sundays, and I'm pretty grateful. So if you're interested in any of my old shows, just go to Substack, free online subscription. That doesn't cost you anything. You just type in Widmeyer, Medicaid, the Core Four, the look back period, whatever it is. There's tons of shows. But I want to share with you a case that it's not funny, but it was kind of cute in a way. This family came in. They heard me on the radio, and they said, boy, Kurt, you keep talking about if you have the Core Four, you should really take a look at them and make sure they're up to date. And they said, I heard you share a story about the gentleman that wanted to come in and show me that he had the Core Four. And those of you who are new to the show, you know, although I'm a partner in the firm, that we do full service, we do everything you can imagine. Don't do bankruptcy or anything or maritime law, but we have a personal injury, we do real estate, we do commercial, we do litigation, we do landlord tenant. I do the elder law, estate planning, wills and trusts. And he said, you keep talking about this Core Four thing. Now, the Core Four, for those of you that know, bear with me. It's the will, power of attorney, the most important. Nothing is more important. No legal document. Every week blows my mind how many people don't have it. Healthcare proxy and a living will. For those of you of a certain age, you remember Karen Quinlan, or maybe in the early 2000s, Terry Schiavo. Do you really want to be kept alive unnecessarily on life support? Most people do not. It's called the living will. But anyway, this gentleman comes and he goes, Kurt, I got it. I got the Core Four. And he was so proud to show it to me. And I shared with you a few weeks ago that all of the documents were unsigned. They were never signed. And he was freaking out. He was like, holy cow. He goes, I thought I had you, Kurt. I thought I had, you know, I was a listener that was going to have the Core Four. But it's okay. He's still alive and well. And he's going to redo them. And it's all going to be okay. So this client came in and lovely, nicest people. The listeners, I have to tell you, I know this sounds gratuitous, just awesome people, hardworking, law-abiding, just don't want the state to get their grubby hands on all their money, and they want their children to get along after they die. I mean, just really salt-of-the-earth people I've been meeting on this station. And it's been a real honor to represent a lot of you. And this client says, I have the Core Four, and you told us to bring it in, and you would look at it for us at no cost, which I did. They come in, they put it down. I saw the name.

the dollar. Just, you know, whatever. Everybody's entitled to make a living, but this guy was notorious for cutting corners. So I didn't have really high expectations, but it gets better. So I'm not here to criticize people. The fact that this young family, now they're in their 40s, but in their late 20s, when they started having babies, they actually did, or attempted to do a core four. And one of the documents, the last will and testament, they brought out. So their concern, and if you or a loved one or anybody you know or family member has special needs, and, you know, I know it's all over the news, autism and other special needs. I deal with this every day. It's a big part of my practice. Of course, we talk about supplemental needs, Trust. So if you have a loved one, a child, a grandchild, a husband, anybody that is now suffering and needs governmental assistance or is through OMRDD, you know, and maybe need a group home one day or has special needs, maybe they're high functioning autistic, whatever the case may be, you have to do a proper will. So they came in to see if their will addressed the issues that they have. They have three children, two autistic, one high functioning, one not so high functioning, and they have another child who they described has special needs because he's a rambunctious 15-year-old teenager. So I said, well, that's an illness in of itself. All my kids are out of that age, thank God. There's no question that the teenage years can be very trying for us parents, but to the younger parents who may be listening, I know my audience skews a little bit more mature, but if you're younger, it gets better, believe me, when they get out into their 20s and 30s. But in any event, so she puts down the will, right? So we're talking about a client that heard me on the radio that came in, two children, special needs, both need supplemental needs trust, but that's an aside. They give me the will. I start reading the will. So I say to them, okay, so I see that, you know, mom appointed dad, dad appointed mom as an executor. And I said, I see that you have Patrick as the backup executor. Oh, and I said, and you have this Patrick as the trustee or the person who's going to manage the money for your children. So now the kids are in their teenage years. They did this when their kids were younger. And I see the wife's face go white. Like literally right in front of me, she turns pale. The husband was sort of on his cell phone. He's a businessman. I'm sure he did not want to be in my office. In fact, I'm positive his wife dragged him. But that got his attention. And he goes, who the hell is Patrick? I said, I don't know. I didn't do your will. I'm just meeting you for the first, you know, time. I said, I'm assuming this Patty boy, this Patrick is your go-to guy because he's going to be running the show when you pass away. He goes, I'm serious. He goes, who's Patrick? I said, I turned the will aside and I gave it to them. They're both like, oh my God, that we don't know who that man is. I said, well, maybe it was a friend or an uncle. So then I look at one of the documents, folks, listen to this, and it says, my Uncle Patrick. He goes, I don't have an Uncle Patrick. So now they're in a complete panic. So it turns out that this guy, Patrick, is throughout their documents and they just never picked up on it. I'm sure what they did, they went to this guy, this attorney is schlock. He's a low rent, shouldn't be practicing trust and estates. And that's my opinion. Everybody's free to do what he does. He just does junk anyway. So they're like, okay, we want to sign a new will. We want to do it today. So they just met me. It's 10 minutes into the meeting. I'm not laughing at them. I'm now laughing with them. I said, folks, and they're young. They're in their 40s. It's all going to be okay. We're going to redo this, and we're going to appoint Billy. And they go, who the hell is Billy? I go, it's my older brother. I just made it up. So they're cracking up. I'm cracking up. And now they have a plan. And the point I wanted to get across is, holy cow, could you imagine, first off, just think about this for a minute. If you're having your coffee, it's a nice Sunday morning. And I want to thank you again. You're listening to Plan Now, Win Later. I'm your host, Kurt Widmeyer. And if you want to get in touch with me, 631-265-7200, 265-7200, or go to plannowwinlater.com, plannowwinlater.com. It goes right to me. And all the listeners on this show and my other show know that within that same day, you will get a call back from either me or Lisa or Judy or Lauren or Stephanie, one of us, but usually me. And we'd love the opportunity to meet you. So think about this. They heard me on the radio Sunday morning for young. This is, you know, they're young. I guess their friend or parent, whatever, was listening. I think it was the parent. And they said, we should look at this. Could you imagine, though? Mom and dad, three kids, two special needs. They pass away and a guy named Patrick. So I'm going to tell you what happened. I figured it out. It's not that hard to figure out. The attorney that did this, who's totally inept,

0: whatever. I had run-ins with him when I was a younger guy back in the 90s. And, you know, he's the type of guy that in the 90s, when we did closings, we may have charged, the average rate was like $1,200, 1,500 tops. He was charging $375. I mean, what a scalp, but you get what you pay for. He must have taken an old form and just forgot to change it. He didn't like tailor it to the client. So could you imagine this guy, Patrick, out there has got probably a gazillion wills. He's probably the executor. He probably could retire and just be an executor, for heaven's sake. So, but seriously, this is big time stuff, folks. This is no joke, because you have children underage and special needs. Could you imagine if they passed away and the will gets presented for probate and there's a guy named Patrick? You got to find this guy, Patrick. And let's say Patrick says, yeah, I'm going to do it. I doubt he would, but you know, so the good news is this. And this family has graciously allowed me to use, of course, not their name. I would never disclose anything attorney-client privilege. This scenario as a reminder, if you have the core four, and you're out, and I know it's a Sunday, and nobody really wants to look at this probably on a Sunday afternoon, but if you have the core four, dust it off. Look at the executor. Look at the backup executor. Look at the beneficiaries. Look up the backup beneficiaries. Is it per stirpes, Latin for down the root or down the branch of the family? Meaning if a child, heaven forbid, predeceases you, does their share go to the grandkids? Most people want that, not to go to the in-laws. I'm going to talk to you about that in 1 minute. I'll show you another story in a minute. Is the power of attorney accurate? Is it signed? Is it notarized? Is it witnessed? So all these things. Is the healthcare proxy, core four, will, power of attorney, healthcare proxy, living will. Did you bring your healthcare proxy? For those of you that have it, did you bring it to your primary care physician yet? 9 out of 10 people that I meet that don't work with us haven't. Every one of my clients who do the core four and have a healthcare proxy are reminded by me and my staff in person, in the meetings, and in a cover letter to bring that doctor, your doctor, the primary care physician, your healthcare proxy. So if you do have a life and death medical emergency, like I had 2 years ago when my appendix burst, I didn't know it burst, absolutely miserable. I was riding a bike. Everything was cool one Friday night. Then next thing you know, I'm down and out in the hospital. Thank God my wife was with me. Man, she's an angel. I'm so lucky. And they had my healthcare proxy because I could barely talk, and it was right on the screen. It had my name, it had healthcare proxy, and it was my wife. So don't forget to bring your healthcare proxy. So if you have it, great, look at it. Call me, Kurt Widmeyer, 265-7200, if you want me to look it over. If you don't have the core four, I'm urging you, if you're working with a lawyer, call he or she. I believe in relationships and loyalty. Say to the lawyer, do you do estate planning and elder law all day, every day? I would do this. I don't really have many hobbies. My wife, my children, and my career. I love this stuff. I'll do this stuff all day long, 7 days a week. I don't know. I just get into it, and I got pretty good at it. And I just absolutely love helping people out. I almost look at this station and this show as a public service announcement. I really do. Because I'm able to help people by sharing with you things that come across my desk, and not just my father. What, you know, a lot of you, you know, who meet me know I talk a lot about my dad. I love my dad, a World War II veteran, strong German, you know, wanted to fight after World War II, Pearl Harbor, and, you know, president of Columbia undergrad, then Columbia graduate school. He was the starting center for Columbia University, but he smoked in the war, and 4 packs a day. And 40 years later, he has an eighth of a lung, and there's a lien on his house, Medicaid, because my old man wouldn't do estate planning, a trust. What can I tell you? He just wasn't interested, even though I was in the law firm. So for those of you out there that haven't done it and you have a lawyer, give that lawyer a call. If you don't have a lawyer, call me or anybody at Russo. Call Widmeyer, Cordano, say, I heard Kurt. I need to come in and take a look at it. So I got to share you this next story. This next listener comes in, and really, really nice person, really successful, and wants to know if it's too late. Am I too late? And I go, well, not to be flippant. So he's 83, strong as an ox. His wife is presently in a nursing home. And, you know, there's going to be challenges here because there is a 5-year look back period for Medicaid eligibility. And right now she's within her 100 days. So for those of you out there that don't know that if you go into a nursing home, essentially there's nuances that the first 20 days are covered by Medicare. 21 to 100 is Medicare. And then if you have supplemental insurance, they cover usually 21 to 100 as long as you're rehabable, teachable, OT, PT, speech. But if you become custodial care, that's it. You got to privately pay, or hopefully you have done some planning and can get Medicaid planning. So this gentleman, he's like 83, I think, maybe 84. Hears me on the radio and he says, am I too late? I said, well, first off, it's never too late to do estate planning, folks. Unless we are passed away, we die, or we're completely incapacitated and need a full-blown guardianship, which is a catastrophe. So I said, no, but I'm not going to kid you. When you're 83 and you have $3.7 million in assets in the banks, like 12 different banks, because he doesn't trust banks, and he has them all over the place, it's going to be a little bit more challenging, for sure. And the fact that he has a spouse that's in a nursing home, but there's a lot we can still do with spousal refusal. There's a lot we can do. But not as easy as somebody that comes in younger and healthier and gets that five-year clock cooking. But back to my friend now. He's 83, and he's worked his tail off, and he knows every dollar he has. He's super sharp. He goes, yeah, but what happens? He said a really good question. He asked a good question. He goes, okay, Kurt, what happens if I go down? And I go, well, if you mean what happens when you die, if your wife is in a nursing home, financially, it's catastrophic. Because a nursing home is $22,000 a month. I just got a bill from a nursing home in the city for $27,000 for August. I know we're in October, but this was the August bill, and it's 31 days, so it's a daily rate. And I'm looking at this, and it's atrocious. It's $27,000. So the family was referred to me by a social worker in the city, and they're freaking out. They literally didn't know. Honestly, they thought it was maybe $3,000 or $4,000. They thought it was a typo. They thought there was extra zero. So I had to break down to them that, no, your responsibility, if they stay at that nursing home. Now, you can go to a cheaper nursing home. It's $21,000, $20,000, $22,000. It's still ridiculous. And for those vets out there, thank you for your service. My father, as you know, was a World War II Navy guy. The Long Island State Vets Home in 1988, when my father got sick, was being built. I happened to be a student at Stony Brook University. It was being built on the campus. I was an intern at my law firm between bartending, and I had a small landscaping company. I was working my, you know, gazillion hours, but they didn't have it open yet. But that's 12,000, I think 900 with the federal subsidy. So even that one, folks, unless you're 100% disabled, there's always nuances, right? So I always say to people, one size doesn't fit all. But again, this client came to me and he's 83 going on 84 and he has $3.7 million and he's been working. I love this guy. I shared with him that when I was 9 years old, I was expected to take over the family paper route. It was the Long Island Press that it became Newsday. My brothers all had it. And I don't know if anybody out there can relate to this, but the Sunday newspapers were gigantic and you would have them in a paper bag sack on your front handlebars. And then you would have like a milk crate with bungee cords on the back of your seat. And you'd be schlepping around like some poor sucker giving out these things. I was soaking pound. I was 80 pounds. For God's sake, these papers were bigger than me. But that's how, you worked. And by 10 or 11 years old, you know, I was expected to go out and work. We just cut lawns, you know, like at 10 or 11 years old. Not a lot, like not like routes today where everything is all commercialized. But, you know, you might have three neighbors and a friend. You get $5. You babysitted $2.50, you know, by the time I was 12 or 13, on my block, I would babysit for $3 an hour. You did what you had to do, but we were expected to work. This guy was working since he was 8 years old, right off the boat, he tells me, and he's got 3.7. Oh, and by the way, he owns a house that's worth 1.5 million with no mortgage. So really it's 5.2 million. So, and all he wants to know is there a way for him to pass these assets to his children because he's quote ready now? And he shared with me that he heard me on the radio and he was very reluctant to do a trust because he was told that he would lose control. When I explained to him that's absolutely not the case. And when I explained to him that when I was 54, 5.5 years ago, I put my home, my wife and I, we put our home in the Northport area and we have a little land next to it. So we have a couple acres over there and, we have it in a trust agreement and I'm no longer the owner. He was like, really? You would do that? That's crazy. And I said, well, Not if you grew up in my household where your father, my dad, World War II veteran, got sick. He was a New York City cop, started having babies. After the third or fourth, my mother told him that she wanted him home. He became an IBM salesman, probation officer, awesome guy. And when I was in third grade, my mother unfortunately died suddenly of a brain aneurysm. My father basically quit his job to raise the kids, because I can tell you, because I was there in 1976, CPS did not think men can handle kids, because they were interviewing my father and they said, well, where are you going to put the younger one? Meaning me. I said, I ain't going anywhere. So I said to the old man, I said, Dad, I'm not going anywhere, am I? He goes, don't you worry. So although it really sucked that my mother passed away, it was not fun. I'm not, you know, I don't look at it fondly. It was horrible. I had a great dad and I had great siblings, great aunts and uncles. So I was very lucky, you know, I was one of the lucky ones. And, with all that, when he got sick, the government said, nope, we're going to put a lien on your house because you don't want to put your house in a trust. And when he died in 92, I had to pay the lien off with interest. So talk about, I was furious. So yeah, I told this gentleman, who's 83 going on 84, that I certainly put my house in early because I wanted the 5-year clock done. And I don't want the government putting a lien on my house. I want my kids to inherit my house. My wife feels the same way. Bridget, she and I have talked about this for years. We wanted to go to our children without probate, without any attorneys, without any costs, without any fees. And we want to make sure that if, God forbid, I end up in a nursing home. And please, I'm hoping there's pills out there or something. I don't want to go to nursing home, okay? I go to nursing homes now as a for my career, and I can't stand them. Some of them are so awful, I got to be honest with you. But I want to stay at home. So protect that house, protect your money, and it's never too late. So for that gentleman, it's never too late. We're going to get rock and rolling, and we're going to really help that client out. So those are just two listeners this week, and I got to tell you, I'm pretty psyched. Phone is ringing. I was a little bummed out there in the beginning when the summer, beginning of the summer, I wasn't sure if the show was getting through, and, you know, it's okay. You know, it's not the most exciting topic, but I do try to, you know, break up with some levity. And the next one is, you're going to listen to this and you're going to say there's no possible way this happened. But if I was to tell you what I'm about to share with you that happened to a listener, not of this show, of my other show, but it's mind blowing how common this is. 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I'm your host, Kurt Widmeyer, 631-265-7200, 265-7200. Ask for me or Lisa. And if you say I'm from the radio, people will jump at my office. We love you folks. And thank you, thank you, thank you. For those of you that want to hear my old shows at twice the speed, just have to go to Substack. Substack is a free online subscription. And I see each weekend or Mondays that I see people are signing up. And I want to thank you for that. You can go to different topics like power of attorney, the core for the Medicaid. And another topic that I'm about to discuss with you, and that's the scamming and the fraud. We're under attack, folks, okay, on a lot of things. So this is not a political show. I speak for myself, not the radio show. I do not like the way New York is going about things. I have to tell you, when I go down to Florida, I feel more comfortable than I do. And I'm a New Yorker, born in Piqua, went to Stony Brook University, went to Torah Law School in Huntington. I've owned a house on Long Island, you know, since my mid-20s, another house. My kids went to Northport High School. I'm a New Yorker, you know, but I have to tell you, some of the things that I'm reading about and some of the programs and some of the positions are just, I don't know. I'm shaking. I don't know what the heck's going on, but I keep plugging along. And one of the things that I'm noticing more and more and more, and this doesn't really have to do with politics per se, this has to do with we're under attack, are the financial schemes and scams that all of us are facing. On my old show, I used to do a weekly scam alert update, and one of the things that I would tie it into is the importance of having a power of attorney. If you're getting older, slipping a little bit, maybe diminished capacity, even though you don't want to admit it, nobody wants to admit they need help. When it comes to the scammers and schemers, which are usually outfits over the outside of this country where they have the scam centers, and then they target seniors. So on Thursday afternoon, I was with a very, very high-ranking law enforcement official who had many, many years in financial crimes. And we were talking about the avalanche of cases they get now in the local district attorney's office and how the federal government, the FBI, if you've been reading, are trying to figure out how they can stem this onslaught. So here's one of the scams. And with AI and voice recognition, a listener got a phone call to, and grandma, the listener's grandma, gets a phone call from little Billy. Okay. Billy is the grandson. Billy calls grandma and it's his voice. Grandma, I'm in the tombs. And she doesn't know. She didn't know. She said, I had no idea what that meant. The tombs in Manhattan. Those are the way when you get arrested in Manhattan, they take you underneath. It's called the tombs. Okay. And I'm afraid I'm going to get raped. I'm afraid of this. I'm getting beat up. Oh my God, please. I need bail. They won't. And I need $8,000. Now I know that you're listening to saying who in their right mind would fall for that. Now, normally, when you get a call like that, or you would say, let me call Billy directly, or let me call the parents, or let me call somebody. But she panicked. Before you know it, she gave the routing number and the account number. And 64 grand was taken out. She's humiliated, horrified. It turns out Billy was fine, absolutely fine. It was somehow these scammers are getting our voices. And they're able to call usually senior citizens who normally late afternoon, sundowning. Sometimes people sundown if you're out there and you know what that means. Or maybe sharper in the morning. I know that, you know what? I get home. I work like an animal because I love it. I should probably work less. But anyway, that's a whole nother discussion. I know that when I get home 8:15 at night some nights, I'm wiped, as opposed to when I start off. So if you're at home and you're retired and you're 70, 80, 90 and you get a call from your grandson and it sounds like your grandson and they're telling you they're about to get raped in the tombs and you need to get bail. Now this was one case that I got recently. I've had about 13 or 14 of these now, more than a dozen. We keep track of these scams because we, you know, try to refer them to the district attorney gets hundreds of these. So folks, we have to be super diligent. We have to watch the bank accounts and we have to make sure that we're not either falling for the Nigerian oil gold scam. So if you get some fancy letter from Nigeria saying you're a millionaire with gold, call me, Kurt Widmeyer, or call the police or throw it in the garbage. And if you're going to call me, 265-7200, 631-265-7200, or go to PlanNowWinLater.com. PlanNowWinLater is the name of the show. Just go .com and say, hey, Kurt, I heard you on the radio. I want to talk to you. So go back to the scamming. So why do I bring this show that up? Okay. So what I have been telling power of attorneys, who are usually for their parents or grandparents or for spouses who may have diminished capacity, is if you're a power of attorney, it is okay to ask questions. Better yet, get online access to the banking, get the monthly statements. And folks, I still have a check register. My kids don't even know what it is. They know what it is, but they would never use it. They got Venmo, this Mo, Zelle Mo, that Mo, Fat Mo, this Mo. I don't even know what the hell. I don't know. Everything's online. Not me, man. You know what I got, baby? I got a check register and I get a monthly statement. And teachers wants to send it electronically. I said, nope. They're like, well, we're going to charge you $5. I said, well, I'm taking my money out and I'll go somewhere else. So I got that waived and I get a monthly statement every month and I get my ledger and I make sure that every penny's accounted for. Is it a pain in the backside? It sure is. Takes time, but I do it every month. If you're not up for the task, you're slowing down a little bit, you need help. Your power of attorney should be able to get access to all this. They should register the power of attorney at your bank. They should look at your bank statements. We have to be super, super diligent, folks. We got to fight these scam artists. They're out there. Most of them are out of the country from what I'm being told. Philippines, India. I had a very detailed conversation with a law enforcement official that's dedicated her life to stop these people. But there's a million of them out there. And we, as we get older, we have to protect one another. We have to cherish our senior citizens. We have to make sure that if we're lucky enough to make it, that there are going to be people looking out for us as well, right? We're in this together. And once I hear that a senior citizen is being ripped off, I go crazy and try to help. So if any of that makes sense to you, resonates, hopefully it doesn't happen to you, call me, Kurt Widmeyer. And again, I just want to thank all the listeners. I hope you have a lovely day. 265-7200 or go to plannowwinlater.com. And I hope you have a great afternoon, and I can't wait to be back here next Sunday. Bye-bye now.
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0: Welcome to Playing with Fire, Long Island's only food, wine, and lifestyle show. I'm your host, Tom Shortell, and I'm here with co-host Stu Schrager. Good morning, Stu.
1: Good morning, Tom. I love the shirt you're wearing today.
0: Yeah, a little gift.
1: You know, usually it's either a plain shirt or a one-liner. This one, some grandpas play bingo and wear socks with their sandals.
0: Yes, yes. That's not me.
1: Real grandpas cook and play guitar.
0: There you go. Yeah, that's it. Yeah, it's funny. I fell in love with both of those things when I was very young. I fell in love with the guitar watching John Lennon on Ed Sullivan in 1964, 3, 4, whatever it was, when the Beatles first came here. And then I fell in love with cooking and in 1968 when I started, you know, lied my way into a dishwasher's job and fell in love with the culture, the kitchen culture, you know, which was rough back then, you know. I mean, it wasn't, now it's a little more professional. Back then it was the Wild West. You know, most people don't realize that, you know, there's a celebrity angle to cooking now that, you know, never was when I first started. You had to be really into the product and into the life because it was hard. I mean, you work, you know, 10, 12 hours a day, 6 days a week. And when you got off, everybody went to the bar down the block. It was like a pirate's life, you know, and you had scars on your hands and your arms from, you know, the ovens and stuff. It were badges of honor, and everybody's talking about how many dinners they did the night before and how late they were out and drinking and carrying on the whole thing. So it was it wasn't a healthy existence for sure, you know, but interesting. Interesting.
1: So being out and about, I come across some people that drift through our lives as far as playing with fire.
0: Mm-hmm.
1: I was with JoJo from Bagel Boss.
0: Oh, I love JoJo.
1: JoJo and his team own Bagel Boss Merrick and also Oceanside.
0: Uh-huh.
1: And apparently, from what I understand, JoJo lived in a condo that you used to have a restaurant.
0: Yeah, in the Vanderbilt, yeah, where Kingfish was.
1: Yeah, so
0: is he still there?
1: He's still there, yeah. And he actually, every time I see him, because I see him at least once a week for some Jewish soul food, he says, how's Tom, this, that, and the other. Apparently, the people that took the contract for the concession at,
0: right,
1: at the building have really pulled it together, he said.
0: Well, good, good.
1: He said it was a really nice summer. They did some stuff outside. They, mm-hmm. I guess the lack of a better term, the coffee shop is happening.
0: Oh, good.
1: And of course, the restaurant itself is doing well. He said it's really enjoyable. You can really hang out and have a good time there.
0: Nice, nice. I'm glad.
1: So that was that, and then I bumped into Gillis Pohl.
0: How's he doing, Gillis?
1: He's doing good. I was at a political function, and he and his brother George were both there.
0: Yeah.
1: And this to me is like a sign of stature. I made it to his phone, but he loved being on the show us, and he'd like to come back.
0: Yeah, that's so. I'd love to have him back. He's an interesting guy, you know. And George too. I know George better than I know Gillis. You know,
1: really?
0: And he's a character. George played football, I think, for Boston University. It's a BU, I think.
1: Well, that's funny because he does make Gillis look small.
0: Oh, he's huge. He's huge. You know, it's funny. A friend of mine who was his wine salesman for a while mentioned to him that I was a martial artist, and you know, yada yada, you know. So, you know, to really appreciate the story, you have to realize that George Pohl is probably about 6'6" and about 320. You know, he's huge. And he's in shape. It's not like a fat guy. He's huge, you know. And he said to me one day, he goes, you know, I was talking to Brad, and Brad was telling me about your background and the whole thing. He goes, I can't believe you can kick my ass. I'm like, I don't believe anybody could kick your ass, first of all. Second of all, by the way, I'm not even mildly curious, in case you want to know. I was teasing my girlfriend at the time. She was involved in a conversation. She goes, you know, how would you handle that? What, you know, would you use a weapon? I said, the best weapon in a fight with a guy like that is a good pair of track shoes. You know, get out of Dodge, man. You know? No, thank you.
1: Yeah, no. It's funny. I was at a political event last night, and there was a line to get your cars at the end.
0: Yeah,
1: I'm
0: yeah.
1: telling you, there was probably 20,
0: so annoying.
1: 25 people.
0: That's brutal.
1: And this middle-aged woman, had a French accent or something.
0: Oui, oui.
1: And she walked out with a couple of items she won on the. I guess they usually put the auction up for artwork. And she got the eye of one of the maitre d's, and all of a sudden she was at the front of the line.
0: Uh-huh, imagine that.
1: And then she leaves driving a Rolls Royce.
0: Well, that'll get you to the front of the line, you know. I was at a wedding recently, and, you know, I try and leave a little before because you don't want to be in the crush. And I timed it wrong, you know what I mean? There I was, you know, 19 people back, and, you know, they got two valets, and the parking lot's a half a mile away. It was just brutal.
1: So this was an interesting scenario. It doesn't surprise me. Our event started at probably about 6 o'clock. I left the Baldwin area to pick somebody up like 5. So we got there like 5:35. I'd rather be earlier than late. Usually yeah. They make you wait. They had the room open and ready to go. When we left around 8 o'clock, there was like another group of people arriving also. It happened to be, it was actually Wednesday night, and I guess the Yankees were playing. So I don't know if that was part of it, but the bar areas, because they have two bar areas at Hendrix's mm-hmm. where we were at, were packed. But it was interesting. I mean, it was cranking, and we tried to leave, and people trying to come. It was a wild night. The food there is so incredible. We talked about this last week a little bit, Broccoli Rob. So at these political events, even at these high-end places, sometimes it's a buffet. So there's past hors d'oeuvres.
0: Yeah, it's easier.
1: They open up a buffet. Mm-hmm. This time it was a plated, seated dinner. And it's funny because it's such an eclectic menu over at Hendrix, and I guess the one of the speakers at the beginning of the thing said, you know, this is a steakhouse, but man, their chicken parmesan.
0: Look out.
1: But yeah, on the menu was either filet, chicken parmesan, halibut, or something else. And what's interesting, it's not a chicken cutlet parmesan, I don't think, because there was like a leg sticking.
0: It was a breast.
1: Yeah. But it's supposed to be really good there.
0: Yeah, they leave the wing bone on there, and then they pound a breast out, bread it, you know. It's kind of a takeoff on the veal chop parmesan, you know.
1: Yes.
0: They have the bone.
1: Yeah.
0: You know, it's funny. So let's talk about restaurants for a second, because I've had a couple of experiences this week.
1: That's unusual. Playing with fire, talking about restaurants.
0: Food. Yeah, it's hard to believe, right? So I went into the city on Monday. And it was a Burgundy tasting in there. And if there's any wine tasting I'm not going to miss, it's a Burgundy tasting, right? So there's probably 100 wines out there, maybe even a little more. And so, you know, I try to get to all of them, and I generally don't spit at these things. You know, the protocol is you can take a mouthful of wine, spit it out. They have spit buckets there, you know. The problem is, you know, there's 3 or 4 taste buds in the back that I need to wash, you know, to really get the whole experience of it. So I wind up taking very small sips and then swallowing it. But, you know, 1,000 small sips is a half a gallon, you know, any kind of thing. So, you know, I go through my protocol is I go through the whites, I taste through the whites, then I taste through the reds, and then I go drink the ones that I really liked. So the second problem is it's 12 o'clock in the afternoon, right? So this is almost like lunch wine. And so I go through the whites, and I'm starting to get a little buzz, and go through part of the reds, and now it's 3:30, they're throwing us out. The tasting's over. So I wound up meeting, Val and I wound up meeting a friend of mine over in Aldo Sam Wine Bar. And if you're ever in the area, I think it's on 55th or 54th, something like that. It's right next to La Bernardin. It's called Aldo Sam. Aldo Sam is, believe it or not, a sommelier. S-O-H-M is his last name, but he's a sommelier at La Bernardin, and he opened up a wine bar next door that's really good. So I met my friend Rob there, and then we went over to dinner at Casa Lever. It used to be the Lever House, and I think that's on 55th. And anyway, real good meal, you know, Italian restaurant, nice stuff, and, you know, a couple of really good dishes. And the bill comes, and it's, you know, it's expensive. It was about, we split the bill, I think it was $300 each, $600 for the three of us, so it's like $200 a head. And he brought some wines. You know, I guess they charge a corkage fee or whatever. Anyway, the following day, and I'm not going to tell you where it was because I don't want to hurt these people unnecessarily. And what I'm getting to is a bigger problem with restaurants. And what's happening now with restaurants, and I think the reason, one of the reasons so many restaurants are struggling and closing is because you know, the costs are so high. The cost of rent is high. You know, the taxes are high. The help is high. The expenses are really crazy. And you have to charge more and more money to cover your rear end, you know. And that's fine if you're delivering the quality, because there's value in every price category. You know, I always tell people there's value in a Ferrari. If you can afford a Ferrari, it's a great car, you know. If you can afford a Hyundai and you buy a Ferrari, there's no value in that because you're going to be sweating out the payments. And it's the same thing with restaurants, you know. Restaurants are starting to charge more and more money because they have to. But, you know, there's a point of diminishing returns where people go, you know what, I spent this kind of money and I didn't feel like I got what I was going to get. So here's my story. There was a restaurant, Val wanted to go. I had been there before. I didn't love it. It was fine. It was adequate. But, you know, they're kind of masquerading as a higher end place. And so we went. Because, you know, if Val wants to go, we go. You know, it's not a problem. So we get to the restaurant and we ordered a bottle of Cannonau, which is a Grenache, like a high mountain Grenache from the island of Sardinia. It's a great grape, one of my favorites, and it's generally fairly inexpensive. I think the bottle was $60 or something like that. And the wine was good. You know, waitress came over and she was very nice and helpful and did everything she was supposed to do. So the first course we split stuffed zucchini flowers. Right, and it was stuffed with kind of a very nondescript flavored ricotta cheese. And they were, you know, those things, they're very delicate. So when you're going to fry them, you want to fry them in very light batter, like a tempura or whatever. This was almost like a very thick beer batter. And it was sitting in kind of a very deep pool of nondescript tomato sauce. So it was kind of plain and, you know, a little heavy, a little laden. Didn't love it. Then we decided we're going to have two pastas and split them. So she ordered a linguine with clam sauce, and I got what was billed as agnolotti that was filled with veal with truffles and demi and, you know, the whole thing, right? So it comes, and her clam sauce was fine. You know, it was a standard issue clam sauce. No, it wasn't great. It wasn't terrible. It was totally adequate, right? And my agnolotti wasn't really agnolotti. It was like a ravioli. And the problem was they never really rolled the dough out thin enough. So it was this kind of thick, very thick ravioli dough. And it was in like this kind of gloppy, pasty, like bechamel white sauce with a little, you know, streak of demi-glaze in there, you know, and a whole bunch of white truffle oil. It wasn't very good, honestly, right? So I get the bill, and the bill with a tip is like $198, right? I actually walked out of there angry. And I'm a restaurant guy. I don't get mad. I get what you're supposed to charge. But listen, if you're going to... The specials, right? They put down the specials list. Halibut. Take a guess how much halibut is.
1: In that situation, $72?
0: Yeah, it was $70 for halibut. Halibut's $18.95 a pound at the moment. So if you serve a half a pound, which is probably two portions, you know, you're talking about $9.
1: Yeah, I bet you in the average restaurant, it's probably $36
0: yeah,
1: or something.
0: Yeah, it's $38, $40 maybe if, you know, 70. I mean, you know. And the result was, and in their defense, it was a Sunday night, you know, after the Nor'easter, so a lot of people weren't going out. There was only six people in the whole place, you know. And I'm thinking, well, there's probably a reason for that. And my point with all of this is we're getting to the point now where restaurants, the cost of owning a restaurant and opening a restaurant and running a restaurant is so high that you have to charge a lot of money to get by, you know, otherwise you're just going to go out of business. And the bottom line is if the quality doesn't support those higher prices, people are going to start to notice and back off. And I think that's what's happening. I think a lot of people are going, you know what? You know, I was talking to Michael Meehan the other day, who's a fabulous chef from Long Island, and, he goes, I don't really go out that much anymore unless it's a special occasion because A, it's so expensive, and B, I cook better than 90% of the people that are out there, which is true. So I feel his pain. I mean, I don't cook at home, so it's a pain in the neck for me. I still have to go out, but it's becoming unpleasant to some degree. You know, there are times I'm out there where it's unpleasant. And, you know, I went to Amano Last night for dinner, I took my granddaughter and my daughter out there after her. She had a softball hitting lesson or something. So we went there. And, you know, we do, you know, during the week out there, we do a pasta night there. It was like $35.95, you know. And you get a pasta and a salad, whatever. And you know, you can survive those kind of numbers, you know. And, you know, it wasn't real busy. It's the North Fork off season and on a Thursday. But I'm saying the contrast, you know, and not because it's my place. Henry does a great job, the chef there, and the food was really good, you know. And even my daughter said, you know, Dad, I forgot. I mean, Caesar salad here is as good as I've ever had, you know. And I'm like, yeah, we try a lot harder than most people.
1: See, that's a mouthful because Caesar salad is just taken for granted. So many times it's just like a lack of a better description. It's a, you know, bottled dressing that's just done. But when it's, you know, freshly prepared, and again, I understand that it's not going to be done at the table or whatever.
0: Yeah.
1: But there's something about a nice Caesar salad with a little bit of grated cheese, you know, on the...
0: You know, classics are classics for a reason. And I think that there's some recipes or dishes or whatever you want to call them that have stood the test of time for, you know, decades. Caesar salad is probably the most ubiquitous, you know, salad on Long Island for sure, you know. If you don't have Caesar salad with grilled chicken, you might as well close your door, you know. It's kind of funny. But, you know, it is. It when it's made really well, there's a reason it's been around a long time.
1: When you do it, should it have a tang of mustard?
0: Yeah, and lemon, you know. But there's also a fish element there. You know, you have to have the anchovy. Flavor in there. And it's a funny balance because it can get too fishy and it can get too lemony, you know.
1: Should it be a pureed, what do we just say, the...
0: Anchovy,
1: yeah. Should it be parade or should it, you know,
0: parade.
1: Should
0: it have, isn't that something where people walk down the block and go down the middle
1: as
0: of the street?
1: As a parade, but yeah. Should it be noticeable, not just taste, but texture, to have like a, you know, little pieces of the anchovy present?
0: I don't know, but here's how I get around that. I used to serve it with three fresh anchovies on the top, which you could eat or not eat, you know, up to you.
1: Mm-hmm.
0: I thought that was the answer, you know. But I think I kind of prefer it pureed in there. I don't like to chew on pieces of salty anchovy, personally.
1: Yeah, well, I can see not a piece of it. I mean, you know, when you get a Greek salad, 9 out of 10 times today, they don't serve it with the anchovy, but you can ask for it.
0: Mm-hmm.
1: But when you get a whole strip, it's sometimes more difficult to eat, and it's much to your chagrin, then you end up chopping your salad.
0: Well, you know, the fresh anchovies is a completely different story than the ones that are in the can with the you know, with the salt and that oil. I mean, it's basically a salt lick is what it is. I use it as a stealth, I would call it a rub, you might call it a schmear, but, you know, we schmear it on steaks. I take a... I probably shouldn't let this out because people go, I'll never have a steak there again, you know. But what I do with my steaks is I rub it with a mixture of ground anchovy, rosemary, and extra virgin olive oil. And you basically don't taste the fish. You just get the saltiness from it because steaks need a lot of help. They need a lot of salt, you know. And people go, oh, your steaks, yeah, it tastes really good. What's in it? I'm like, rosemary. You know,
1: isn't there something like a fish sauce that people cook with or something? Or
0: well, yeah, that's a fermented sauce from... you know, Thailand, and it's used a lot in Thai cooking, and it's the most disgusting thing you've ever had in your life if you just take a spoonful of it.
1: Well, that's funny you say that, because I was with Carrie the other night, and she was sharing her stories of Iceland, and they have, I guess when there was trouble with availability of food in the day in the history of mm-hmm. Iceland, they had fermented shark.
0: Oh, boy.
1: Which you've gone on to tell us sharks urinate through their skin.
0: Yeah.
1: And supposedly it's the most putrid food that you can have.
0: I can imagine.
1: But for some reason, they make all the tourists try it.
0: Well, it's better than dying, you know what I mean? Yeah, it, you know... It's funny with fish sauce. It's when you add it to something, there's a certain umami flavor that it gives, you know, that's kind of cool and irreplaceable. You know, there's nothing else in the world tastes like this. So I had a friend of mine. He's sadly passed away about, I don't know, 8-9 years ago now. He was in Florida and got hit by a car. And anyway, so he passed away, and he was my sous chef for a long time. Greg, his name was, and very talented cook. I mean, he took over Barney's years ago when Barney's was, you know, a bar, and they made it into this upscale restaurant. He got it 3 stars with the Times, 3 stars with Newsday. He's really good. But he's Ad Case. You know, he just didn't want to work. He wanted to fish. So he moved to Montauk, and, you know, he's just a fish out of his kayak, sell a fish, you know, and when the money ran out, he'd go back out again. And he would work summers with me or whatever, you know.
1: So that's pretty funny. 2 weeks later, you know, after trying to figure out the name of the restaurant that I liked in Locust Valley, you name it, Barney's.
0: Barney's, yeah.
1: Is it still there?
0: Yeah, Barney's is still there. So anyway, he's going through the kitchen, right? He comes, like I said, he worked for me every summer. So he's going through the kitchen. He comes across his fish sauce, and he was basically schooled in very high end Italian stuff. That was his forte, I guess you want to call it. So he comes across this fish sauce, and he goes, "Hey, what's this?" And he pours some in his hand to taste it. And before I could warn him, he goes and takes a mouthful. I wish I had a photo of the look on his face. You can't imagine how foul this stuff is. This is like rotten fish. It's kind of the only way I can explain it.
1: That's like the story when I went to the bridal expo and somebody thought it was guacamole, but it was wasabi.
0: Oh, yeah. It happened to my grandson, too. He did the same thing. Well, I had a similar experience. A friend of mine got married in a temple in, I'm trying to think where it was. I guess it was Roslyn. And we were all out the night before, you know, and we had gone to the wedding, and then we get to the reception, and you know me, I can't eat chicken liver, right? It's the only thing in the world that I've had other than fermented shark that I can't really get down, right? So I was starving, man. We finally get to the reception, they're passing hors d'oeuvres, and I get these mushrooms, stuffed mushrooms. I'm thinking, oh, thank God, something to eat, you know? And I took the mushroom, and as soon as I got it in my mouth, I realized it was stuffed with chicken liver. And now I'm gagging, man. I'm looking around. I finally found a potted plant, you know, right into the plant, you know. I couldn't get rid of it. I didn't have a napkin. It was a mess.
1: You should have found some wine, because that apparently you can swallow.
0: That I can swallow. I can't get chicken liver down. I don't know what it is. I made a pate the other day, too, and I was like, you know, getting the sous chef, Jeff, could you taste this, see if that has enough salt? I can't. It's just, there's something about the flavor that just turns me off.
1: So I got it quickly, because something you were talking about, the Italian food, that's something just a moment ago. What's the difference between ragu and bolognese?
0: Ragu just means sauce. Bolognese is a specific sauce.
1: Okay.
0: So that's it, really. You know, ragu is just a
1: cooked down sauce. So an interesting story. The other night, Kerry needed to be in the city early the next morning.
0: Mm-hmm.
1: She goes to me in the morning. We're talking about, my friend has an apartment in Tudor City, right near the UN.
0: Mm-hmm.
1: So she goes, maybe we can use the apartment because I have to. So the truth of everything is, for me to be in the city overnight to come back to work here on Long Island,
0: it's an inconvenience.
1: It doesn't make much sense for me, but yeah. You know, I'm a good soul. So I say, sure, let's do it. Along the way, she goes, oh, you know, I told you for your birthday I would treat you to a show.
0: Mm-hmm.
1: So, and she meant the Broadway show.
0: Right, right. Oh, for a minute, you know, my imagination, you know where I went, right?
1: Yeah, I understand. So at any rate, it was a choice of Lost Boys or The Outsiders. Mm-hmm. I guess both were movies that had been made into musicals Boys, or whatever. Yeah, yeah. So we went to see Lost Boys. So we're trying to figure, and this is at 4:30 in the afternoon, and she goes, in the middle of everything, Kerry's brother-in-law had passed away. So,
0: oh, boy.
1: So she's trying to figure everything out and be there for family and everything.
0: Yeah.
1: She goes, well, you know, Catholics are different than Jews. We can wait on things.
0: Yeah.
1: You know, so she goes, I hope things are for the weekend, not, you know, like overnight.
0: Yeah.
1: So we sorted it all out, and it turned out there were no complications because of the funeral. But it's 4:30 on a Tuesday night. The Broadway show start at 7.
0: Mm-hmm.
1: So we're trying to figure out. I said, well, I need to be able to come back to work the next day. And she was going to be staying. She goes, well, why don't you leave from Farmingdale? I'll leave from Merrick and we'll meet at Penn Station.
0: Mm-hmm.
1: And I go, well, I don't think I can do that. You're talking about me getting on. I was still at the studios here.
0: Yeah.
1: She goes, I got 45 minutes to get myself together and jump on a train, but I'll do it.
0: Mm-hmm.
1: Then it turned out, we're going to drive. Now, again, that meant leaving around 5 o'clock.
0: It's the worst.
1: So, and Carrie is not the most timely person. So much so that her clock in her kitchen is set 15 minutes early so she won't be late.
0: Yeah, yeah, yeah.
1: So at any rate, I get there. We actually are on the road just after 5 o'clock. It had us getting into the city at, like, you know, 7:02.
0: Right.
1: And we literally pull up in front of the theater at, like, 6:43. And then you got to try to figure out the meaning of the street signs.
0: You know,
1: when you can park, when you can't,
0: yeah,
1: this,
0: cruel.
1: That, and the other. She goes, get out. go to the box office and get us tickets. So, literally, jump out. I'm buying tickets at like 6:58 for the show. And it was a beautiful thing because we ended up with 8th row seats, which was incredible.
0: Yeah.
1: And then afterwards, she goes, where do you want to go eat? Because the show was over like a little after 9 or whatever. And that be said, there's still a lot of restaurants that close in the city by like 10 o'clock or whatever.
0: Oh, yeah, sure.
1: And we're on like 46th and Broadway. And we start, you know, trying to figure it out, and we were really stumped about where to go.
0: Mm-hmm.
1: And then all of a sudden, we see Serendipity 3 across the street from the theater.
0: Yeah.
1: So we ended up eating there, which is interesting because, first of all, they have some extravagant things on there. There's like $1,000 sundae and this. I mean, those are PR pieces.
0: Yeah, of course.
1: You know, a $99 hamburger or whatever.
0: Yeah.
1: We got some traditional stuff, you know, a burger and some dumplings or something. I don't know. Whatever it was good. And you get the frozen hot chocolates, their specialty, which is essentially an ice cream soda.
0: Yeah, of course.
1: But
0: yeah.
1: In an ice cream sundae dish,
0: uh-huh.
1: You know, nice and romantic, 2 straws and everything.
0: Sure.
1: But that was very nice. It turned out, but it was just interesting that, you know, here... You don't get into the city all that much, and all of a sudden you just can't figure it out.
0: I know. Well, there's so many possibilities. I mean, the choices are endless. You know, I mean, I don't know. There's 50,000 restaurants in the city.
1: But it was an interesting. Again, fortunately, we quickly figured it out. But again, you know, for some reason, I thought we were on 40th, but we were on 46th,
0: mm-hmm.
1: And I'm trying to figure out where like the Palm is and. Many times we'll eat at Carmine's or Sardi's or whatever.
0: Yeah, yeah.
1: I just couldn't pull it together in the timing. You know, a lot of times we'll eat before we go to the theater. Again, on a Tuesday night at 7 o'clock show, it's hard to eat before.
0: Yeah,
1: but at any rate, and then we made it back to the apartment, and we parked. It was amazing. We actually parked on the street on right by the theater,
0: mm-hmm.
1: And then we drove to the apartment. Where we couldn't figure out where to park. It's right by the UN, so every sign is about diplomats, this, that, and the other.
0: Yeah.
1: And then we start going to the different garages. There actually were like 3 or 4 garages, so we go into the first one. I go, do you take big, you know, she has an SUV.
0: Mm-hmm.
1: No, we don't take SUVs. All of a sudden, Carrie's driving in, and she goes, it says you take SUVs.
0: Yeah.
1: No SUVs.
0: Yeah, yeah.
1: Then he goes, and if you had a Tesla, I'd say no too.
0: It's unbelievable.
1: I said, okay.
0: Yeah.
1: Then we go to the other place, and I don't know. Everything was very confusing because we got there about 11 o'clock or whatever. Finally, we found a garage, and I couldn't find anybody that was working there. And then I found the guy, and I speak a little bit of Spanish, not a lot of Spanish,
0: yeah.
1: And I'm trying to negotiate because the signs are there to confuse you. You know, get in early, leave late, pay your mortgage, whatever.
0: It's $40 if you come after 3. And
1: I just, although whatever was going to happen was going to happen, I sort of wanted to have an idea, especially since I was leaving Kerry in the city.
0: Sure.
1: So it turned out $99 to park.
0: It's nuts, I know.
1: And normally we would take the train, but at any rate.
0: I went to see a show at the Beacon Theater last year,
1: mm-hmm.
0: And I went to park the car. I called in advance. I got a reservation in the garage because I was worried about getting there. I get to the garage. They go, no, we don't have any room. I said, well, yeah, I have a reservation. He goes, well, that reservation wasn't made with us. You got to talk to the people who took the reservation. I said, the reservation says this is where I'm supposed to be. What's the problem? And then $10 later, he had room, you know. So there's all kinds of you know, kind of the scams going on with those guys. Can you imagine? Oh, I mean, that's got to be the best business in the city, really, you know? I mean, there's no overhead. You got one guy or two guys in the front driving cars up and down. And they're selling real estate. It's just incredibly expensive.
1: Yeah, no, it's wild.
0: A day in the city is $1,000. It's crazy.
1: Yeah, no, it is. Well, that goes back to the story where we treat our clients here at the radio station, and, you know, we send them to, and their family to the circus. Remember when there was a circus and animals and stuff?
0: Yeah.
1: But it still cost them $100 because the kids got to get the shaved ice thing in a special container and the light. The flashlight with the strings hanging off it, and then they got to pay for parking, so it gets costly.
0: You got to be careful with free. PJ O'Rourke, I think his name is, was one of the great satirists, and he was talking about healthcare at the time. He goes, if you think healthcare is expensive now, wait till it's free. And it's so true, because I remember I had a free vacation to Italy. Banffy sent me over to Italy. It cost me about $10,000. To go on a free vacation. It was like, oh my God, this is crazy. Ah, it's fun stuff, though. I mean, you know, there's all these memes now on the internet that I see, and they're basically talking about, you know, saving money in retirement and how to do this, that, and the other thing. But most of them say, you know, don't forget to spend some money. I mean, you know, it's not like you're going to take it with you, you know. You're going to have to spend some money and create some memories and have some fun, you know, and it's so true.
1: So the area that the apartment was in is Tudor City.
0: Yeah, in Tudor City.
1: And again, it's an interesting place to, you know, to have an apartment because it's real easy to get onto the West Side Highway.
0: FDR Drive.
1: Yeah. But on the way to Kerry had to be in Midtown. Like Times Square area. So, and I was going to go to Grand Central to get on the train to come back to Long Island. Mm-hmm. So she goes, I need to get something. So there was a little cafe. It's called Two Doors Cafe. And what was so interesting, in the morning, it was like a pastry shop.
0: Oh, yeah.
1: You know,
0: yeah.
1: And you know, egg sandwiches, bagels, sure. Some pastries. But then it morphs into a pizzeria.
0: Oh, wow.
1: And sandwich shop. So it's these two counters in a small footprint. But it's so amazing to take advantage of the opportunities of different times of day. Because obviously a pizzeria probably went open till 11, 12.
0: Yeah, yeah, of course.
1: But this opens at like 5 o'clock in the morning.
0: That's a two-door.
1: But it was so quaint and nice that when Kerry got back at the end of the day, so she had an egg sandwich in the morning and a coffee. Mm-hmm. And then when she came back at night, she had some pizza.
0: Oh, there you go.
1: And it was perfect. So it's interesting how people are creative enough to get things done. And then my mind starts wondering, you know, how profitable, you know, is this a mom-and-pop operation or is it a corporate thing? And, you know, you know, how many pastries or bagels or whatever, you know, do you have to sell to be able to survive?
0: Yeah, pastry's tough because it goes stale quick, you know? I mean, as evidenced by the green
1: room
0: here.
1: Well, that's funny that we're talking about this because we just had the conversation in the green room. There was some Dunkin' Donuts left out from the night before. We had some donuts there and munchkins. And
0: that's probably where the name came from, because you got to dunk them the next day. For
1: well,
0: sure.
1: as the proprietor of Dunkin' Donuts, Dunkin' Joe, said, we don't use preservatives, but if you go to Entenmann's, that stuff can stay forever.
0: And I like the taste. Maybe I'm a child of the 60s, but there's something about chemicals that we need, you know what I mean? So let's take a quick break here, and we'll pay some bills, and we'll come back in a couple of minutes and chat about pizza, maybe.
1: We're going to take a break?
0: We are.
1: This is the first time in about 8 weeks.
0: I know. I'm getting to be a radio guy.

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1: there's always something smoking at Smoking Al's.
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3: So listen, you know I'm a Snapple guy, right? I'm a diet Snapple guy.
2: Yeah.
3: Diet Peach is my favorite, by the way, in case anybody wants to send a couple of cases over here. But you can become not only thin and fit by drinking Diet Snapple, you could become a Jeopardy champion because on every cap they have a fact, right? So this is real fact number 259. The original recipe for chocolate contained chili powder instead of sugar. It's amazing that it really, you know, it caught on because chili powder, you know, I've had chocolate with chili powder, but as sugar in it also. There's Mexican chocolate has...
2: Well, that's the newest thing, which is, again, I can't believe the way you segue things without even knowing it.
3: But, oh, no.
2: But, yeah, today you can have chocolate with jalapeno and all sorts of things. So here we go. So the other night over at Crest Hollow was something called the Hospitality Ball. Mm-hmm. It's been an event that's been going on for many, many years.
3: I have another name
2: since
3: for it.
2: COVID, it sort of has taken a hiatus. And it's run by Brian Rosenberg, mm-hmm. Keith Hart. Keith Hart has the agency that does all the Shot Girls and stuff.
3: Yeah, the Hart Agency, yeah.
2: Just wonderful people and a whole bunch of others. I don't want to shortcome anybody, but those are the two names that come together. It benefits the event, the Carol Baldwin Breast Cancer Foundation,
3: right,
2: and
3: right.
2: the Baldwin family usually shows up. I got there late this year, so I don't really know, but Billy Baldwin's been there, Alex Baldwin, Daniel Baldwin, they've all been there, and, mm-hmm. and it's a great event. This year, the weather sucked, so the outdoor event had to be moved indoors.
3: Yeah.
2: And it's a lot of people. I would guess that maybe 1,000 people come
3: to
2: this
3: thing. Yeah, it's busy.
2: It's the hospitality industry's senior prom.
3: Mm-hmm.
2: So usually outdoors, they set up stations for all the restaurants on Long Island, all the liquor companies set up.
3: Yeah, yeah.
2: And now in today's world, it's all about cannabis. So, but again, they couldn't set up outside. And outside is so unbelievable usually. They put a deck over the pool, and usually it's acrylic and it's lit. It's crazy. Entertainment, anything from Mike Del Judas and other, you know, local bands or whatever.
3: Yeah.
2: It's just an incredible night. Fireworks. So this time they did everything indoors because they couldn't anticipate the weather. As it turned out, it was moderate. There was drizzling or whatever. So they set up some of the stuff outside.
3: Right.
2: Some of the stuff actually was the cannabis. So,
3: it's good to have that outside.
2: Right. You know, along the 110 corridor, there's like a tremendous amount of cannabis, recreational cannabis retailers now.
3: Right.
2: And it turns out that Keith Hart, I guess, owns Happy Days, which is a interesting triad because you can get your cannabis supplies, rent a car, or go to the strip club.
3: Yeah, it's
2: all in the same parking lot.
3: That's a good idea. Rent cannabis in a car. You know, smoke yourself stupid and take the car.
2: So, at any rate, the event was incredible.
3: It's like having an enterprise outside
2: the bar. You were talking about chocolate. So they were giving away everything.
3: Yeah.
2: They were, and I'm so ridiculous that I don't know what I'm looking at. I'm from another world, another age. But there's inhalers, and I don't know what you're supposed to take and not take.
3: Yeah.
2: It was really out of control. But I got to one thing, and that they're handing out joints.
3: Right.
2: I put it in the bag. I figure I'll find somebody that will enjoy. But this is where it gets crazy. And I've heard a lot of stories about smoking pot these days and the edibles. Edibles, nobody knows how to gauge when they kick in. But at the same time, I sort of remember in the day when you'd smoke a joint, you're not sure where that would kick in. You know, the first time, I don't feel anything.
3: Yeah.
2: And then you're laying on the ground.
3: Of course.
2: But
3: yeah.
2: So they were, again, giving away stuff. And they had packages of edibles. There was one like Charleston Shoes or something, but it was in

0: in a package, and it had some validation of what it was.
1: Yeah, yeah.
0: But then there was clear acetate containers of chocolate bars. No info.
1: Really?
0: Like, and someone like myself, I have an eating disorder. I'll admit it. I don't know how to eat half a plate of food. That's why when I go to a buffet, I take multiples a little at a time because I have to clean my plate.
1: And you go up there 40 times.
0: So if I eat a chocolate bar, if I eat a Hershey's and it's got all those different lines in it to break off, it doesn't matter.
1: No, you're going to eat the whole thing. Of course, yeah.
0: So what happens with these edibles when you're supposed to take one piece?
1: I don't know.
0: So again, there was this chocolate bar,
1: right,
0: and it looked like a Hershey's bar mm-hmm. with the serrations. I said, no, I can't do it. I don't know what I'm going to do with it. So I took the Charleston Chew one that at least had
1: directions.
0: To get further into this event, first of all, I got to tell you.
1: Did you eat the chocolate bars?
0: No, I just got it. I put it in a goodie bag, and I'm going to distribute it to somebody. But I got to tell you, the people in the hospitality industry are usually good-looking people.
1: Yeah, well, it's like, you know, it's Hollywood for uglier people.
0: I mean, it's like Laurel and Hardy. I forget who was who, but one guy was tall and
1: Hardy
0: thin,
1: was Hardy, and, but that was Laurel.
0: And the other guy was short and chunky.
1: That was Hardy.
0: But that's the way it was. It's like a prom. So the women are all like in ball gowns and very vivacious
1: done up
0: outfits. Yeah. I mean, it was like everybody was trying to outdo each other.
1: Mm-hmm.
0: And I was uncomfortable. I didn't know where to look. It was crazy. So you have 1,000 people that are supposed to be indoors and outdoors. Now they're all inside Crest Hollow. Parking was ridiculous. You know, I went into the shopping center in Woodbury that was next door, and the guy goes, you can't really park here, but we'll be here if you want. We're not sure where your car might be later.
1: Yeah, yeah.
0: I said, I'll find somewhere else. And I walked a half a mile to get there. So this place, the parking lot was
1: jammed. Yeah.
0: And you walk in and there's all this like New Orleans things, women on stilts and all sorts of crazy things.
1: Uh-huh.
0: And then it gets crazy because you see the real people inside. You couldn't move, and all the restaurants are there. And we were talking before, they had John Sherry was there from Rothman's,
1: mm-hmm.
0: and they were actually pan searing steak. I guess it was already cooked. They were warming it up. But they were doing regular slices of steak with some sort of a creamy sauce on top. I didn't know if it was like a horseradish or a béarnaise.
1: Right.
0: And they plated it over like a roasted carrot.
1: Mm.
0: It was delicious. It was tender. It was just incredible. And then you walk around. Usually there's scallops everywhere.
1: Yeah,
0: I don't know.
1: Yeah.
0: They must be expensive these days because
1: they're very expensive.
0: I didn't see any scallops.
1: No, they're $45 a pound.
0: And I didn't really see any many sushi setups.
1: Mm-hmm.
0: It was a lot of pasta dishes. What's the one with the pepper?
1: Cacio Pepe?
0: Yeah, this one guy had that. Everybody had meatballs. There was teriyaki meatballs, this meatball, that meatball. There was a guy making pasta in a Parmesan wheel. It was just every restaurant you could think about had food.
1: Yeah.
0: The Dirty Taco, on and on and on and on. It was just, it's a gluttony of food.
1: Yeah, yeah.
0: I don't know how people pace themselves. But on top of that, you got the liquor companies. Everybody's, and in today's world, you know, we talk about in the old days, there was one flavor of vodka.
1: Mm-hmm.
0: Vodka. Now it's, you know, six different.
1: Oh, yeah.
0: And that's a low number of flavors. I mean, even Jameson has Jameson Orange.
1: Oh, yeah.
0: But everybody's, you know, got a thing. And my favorite story is a couple of years ago going there, somebody was serving meatballs, but it was the size of a softball. And I had to say to the guy, you know, you can't give away meatballs that are the size of a softball.
1: you got 1,000.
0: It's like from 6 to 10. You're going to be out of it before you know it.
1: Oh, yeah. Yeah.
0: And people are just like out of control. They can't take enough to throw away enough. The one thing you couldn't find enough of that night was garbage pails because everybody's walking around a plate. You want to get another plate.
1: I know. It's a problem. I mean, even, you know, I don't do the hospitality ball. It's way out of my lane. I have no interest in it whatsoever. But, you know, we do fundraisers, obviously, the yearly fundraiser for Island Harvest and all these other events. And, you know, we do them at big venues like, you know, the Crest Hollow. And it's always a problem to find plates, forks, you know. Generally, they do an okay job. But I find myself all the time, where's the busboy? Where's the busboy? Get him over here. I'm out of plates, you know. And with the Crest Hollow usually has a garbage can at each place.
0: This was not good this year.
1: No, huh? That's too bad. Yeah, it's critical. I mean, you know, what do you do with it? You stand there.
0: I got to tell you, it was so bad that people were throwing their food into the spittoons, which is tasting a wine or something, empty your glass or whatever.
1: That's not good.
0: Because what they do is they give you a branded cup or a wine. In the day, it was a plastic wine glass. Now it's that new low.
1: Yeah.
0: I don't know how you describe
1: stemless.
0: It. It's not a goblet. It's more like a cup.
1: Yeah, stemless.
0: But, yeah, you taste, and you're supposed to spill it
1: out. I hate those because, you know, there's a reason. The reason you have a stem on a wine glass is to be able to hold it so your body heat doesn't warm the wine up. Most people don't realize that. So the stemless glasses, while they're sexy as hell, you know, you still have to hold it by the bottom. And if you have a white wine, a Chardonnay, or even a red wine, you know, I mean, I don't want to warm it because your hand warms the glass, you know.
0: Yeah, again, I'm telling you, it was, you know, a night of entertainment, food, beverage, and desserts, you know, desserts galore.
1: Yeah.
0: It was just an incredible night, but what's wonderful is that everybody comes out to celebrate and raise some money for the Carol Baldwin Foundation. Apparently, you know, the hospitality industry, people are always working, so they don't get to see each other. So it's like just such an intense night of love and friendship and acquaintances.
1: Yeah, it's just, you know, I've done that one a couple of times early on. There's too many people for me. I don't want to be involved in a crowd. And, you know, the bottom line is, it's very funny. This all started back in, the first Great Chefs of Long Island was in, like, I want to say 1991 or 92, whatever. And then somebody realized that, wow, we can raise a lot of money with free food and wine. So then all these things started, you know, happening, and, you know, you could do, if I said yes, I could do one a week, right? But what they don't realize is it takes a lot of time, effort, and money to, you know, for the restaurants to do this. And so, you know, I had an organization for a while with Michael Meehan called LIFE, which was an acronym for Long Island Food Experience, and we used to actually pay the restaurants to be there. You know, we would get some of the money that was donated, and we'd give them a stipend, you know, for the food. It wasn't like we paid them a lot of money, but, you know, hey, you know, you bring in $400 worth of food, we'll cover you, you know. And I thought that was a sane way to do it because you're asking a lot of a restaurant to, you know, to sacrifice some people and a whole bunch of time, effort, and money to, you know, draw these, you know, donors out so you can get some money. And I get it, but on the other hand, they always promise you, oh, you know, you're going to get so much back out of this, you know. Really? I've done thousands of these things. How come I'm not busy on a Monday? You know, it's just, you know, people that, you know, a place like the hospitality ball, people don't even know what they're reaching for. What is it? You know,
0: they're
1: just grabbing and going. And so I used to start screwing with people, right? They would come up and I'd be serving like a tuna tartare. What is that? It's roast prime rib with Yorkshire pudding, green beans, and an au jus. Oh, really? And they have no idea what I'm talking about, you know? It's for my own entertainment, obviously, but it was like, oh my God, what am I doing here? You know?
0: Yeah, no, it's true. It's wanton. I don't know what the right adjective.
1: Wanton
0: waste. Yeah, it's just again, there's only so much you can do. And again, for whatever reason, there used to be more selection. I always remember you used to do sometimes a scallop dish or something, but this time it was more pasta and meatballs.
1: It's cheaper, you know? I mean, people are spending less money, you know? The restaurants don't want... Listen, you know what? I do these things, and I always tell people, if you're going to do them, do them. I mean, really, if you're going to do it, do it. It's the same thing with the... Well, on Restaurant Week, which is like every other week now, you know? If you're going to do it, do it. Do it well, you know what I mean? Rather than just kind of half-assing it and, you know, what's the point? And it's the same thing with these things. When I do Great Chefs of Long Island, I mean, I go the extra mile, you know, do something interesting. I did a rabbit ravioli one time, you know, which is good on my part because half the people won't eat it, so I don't have to make as much, you know. But it's interesting as hell for the people who will. So it's there's a method to the madness.
0: It's so funny. Again, you segue into things. So one, I took a plate of samples from somewhere, and one it was a ravioli, and I go to cut it, and it was a. You mentioned you something about a thick noodle ravioli.
1: Yeah, yeah.
0: That's what this was.
1: Yeah, you can't cut it.
0: I'm trying to cut the thing on my palm.
1: I know. Can I have a steak knife, please? It's like ridiculous, you know. It's what makes the world go round. You have all kinds of guys in the business at different levels of food. And, you know, it was funny. I was talking to Mike Dorio the other day, and we had gone up to the Finger Lakes, you know. And he came over to my house, and we were drinking a bottle of wine, kind of carrying on about music or whatever. And he goes, you know, I don't know if they've gotten better up there, but, you know, we could never find a good restaurant up there. But, you know, this time we had great restaurants. You know, thank you for picking them out. I said, you know, I'm at an advantage, Mike, because I can read a menu and tell you what the level of talent is in the kitchen. Where, you know, if you're not involved in the business, you probably don't know, you know. So he says, well, how do you do that? I said, well, first of all, I'll take, like, the town we stayed in was Dresden, which was close to Penyan. And Penyan's a bigger town, obviously. So I'll put in the computer, best restaurants in Penyan, you know. And, you know, best high-end restaurants in Penyan. And they'll give me a list. And, you know, you got to avoid the Yelp one. You know, you got to look at, you know, some other, like the newspaper in the area or whatever. And they'll give you the best 15 places. And then I'll just read the menus. And as soon as I see, like, artichoke dip and, fried calamari, I move that one to the side. I'm looking for interesting things, you know. And there's red flags. And there's, I guess, green flags, you would call them. You know, yeah, go get them. You know, no, don't do that. And that's how it's done, you know. So, you know, we'll always have a good meal wherever I go because, you know, I'll know what to look for.
0: So talking about good meals, and I talked about this restaurant recently, Seasons 52 over at Roosevelt Field. Friends had a birthday celebration. And it's interesting over the years. I wasn't all that familiar of the restaurant. And I guess it gives – I think the name is relative to – the seasonality of their menu, but it also seems to be some healthier.
1: You got to let them know there's only four, though.
0: Oh, really?
1: Seasons. You know, yeah.
0: I thought you meant location.
1: I was going to say 52. It'd be confusing as hell.
0: But they change it up.
1: It's probably cold.
0: Multiple times during a season.
1: Yeah.
0: But usually when we go there, Carrie and I do multiple appetizers, which are
1: it's funny,
0: you know, a flatbread and a hummus and this. And I'm getting a little tired of that. The last time we were there, I told you that I had some interesting, a dish that was something bolognese. And actually it was lentil, rigatoni, and a bolognese sauce. And it was very tasty.
1: There was meat in it?
0: Yes.
1: Okay. Yeah.
0: However, the first time out, it came out cold for some reason. And I go to Carrie, is this supposed to be cold? She goes, no. But what I love about that restaurant, though, is they do flights of wine. And that's few and far between that you ever do that.
1: Yeah.
0: And they do it on a regular basis. They have these service trays that will hold three different wines.
1: Mm-hmm.
0: And over the years, the Camus is been on the menu, and again they change us every so often.
1: Yeah.
0: And the first time around it was incredible because I found out about Walking Fool, which was a delightful wine. Last time we went there a couple of weeks ago, it was a different flight. This time it was a Camus flight again. It was a Cabernet something white wine and a red blend. It's always nice to do that, so we really enjoy that. But this is the first time I opened my eyes to what the menu really was, and we did an assortment of appetizers, which were good because they were a little different than what we normally did. But the entrees, people were ordering lamb chops, pork chops. They had maybe a halibut or some other white fish. Again, it was interesting to be with a group that enjoyed real entrees rather than
1: whatever we've done
0: before. But kudos to them. It was really, really, really nice. Just well done. The staff, I was chatting with my waiter because I said, you know, this thing with the flight of wines, we had just talked about it the day before when we recorded the show,
1: because
0: last week we recorded the show on Friday.
1: Uh-huh.
0: The dinner was on Saturday. So again, Seasons 52 is a delightful, delightful restaurant.
1: You know, Roosevelt Field to me, that was my playground when I was a kid. You know, we used to go over there and walk around, and I used to stare at the guitars and Matthew's music all the time, you know. But it didn't have a dome on it. It wasn't enclosed.
0: It was
1: open air.
0: Green Acres and Roosevelt Field were open malls.
1: Yeah, and you know, Vinny Provenzano and myself, we used to bring bubble bath and we'd shoot it into the fountain.
0: And I think it was, what was the name of the music store? Sam Goody's or something?
1: No, so it was Matthew's Music.
0: Okay, and then I think there was a record store called Sam Goody's.
1: Yes, it was a record. There was Gimbel's had a record shop in it.
0: Well, yeah, in the day. That's funny because when you see
1: Sam
0: the
1: Goody,
0: I
1: think you're right.
0: There's a movie about those days in the I forget what it is, but
1: yeah, Corvettes had a record.
0: Yeah, they all did, and they had a Ticketmaster.
1: It was great. Yeah, I used to buy
0: not Hairspray. Maybe it was Hairspray, but it was, you know, the Clark type era, and you would go to the department store, and they would have a record department.
1: Yeah, you'd buy all your 45s there. It had that little thing in the middle of it.
0: Yeah, what's that called?
1: I don't know. Nobody knows. You know, you see it every once in a while, you see it on the internet, and nobody knows what this is anymore, you know. Yeah. No, that was a day. Those were the days, man. I mean, the English invasion, that was my whole time, you know, my whole coming of age thing.
0: So it's funny you bring a recollection. So turntables were usually a single record. You'd put whatever you want on there. There was an adapter,
1: the
0: piece you were just talking about, if it was a 45, because the spindle that stuck up was small, like a pencil. And then they did things so that you could have multiples. You'd put a stack of 45s, and there
1: it would drop.
0: It looked like a
1: hook.
0: There was like a thing that you put in the middle that was like flat, but it had some sort of thing to release things.
1: Yeah,
0: along
1: it had the
0: way.
1: Hook on the top that weighted it down.
0: Yeah, and then even for the albums, the same thing. It had like a lever to somehow automatically
1: drop it. Actually, you know?
0: You're bringing back memories of the good old days, my friend.
1: Yeah, I used to sit up in Eddie Borzon's bedroom and we'd play records all day. Man, it was like cool stuff.
0: I still get a kick out of the. I went to a wedding where they gave out CDs at the end of the night so the party could keep on going. But in today's world, nobody has CD players in their cars.
1: It's gone. It's gone like the show, Stu. We're going to have to go. So we're going to end the show with Tom's Three Keys to Life. Thank you for listening. That's not one of them, but the other two or three are. Life is too short to drink bad wine. Treat every meal like it was your last and keep chocolate in your life as important as sex and pizza. And we'll hope to see you next week.
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7: 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Well, I'm here to tell you that there's another option, and it doesn't involve surgery. 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VAXD is so successful, it's been seen on ABC, CBS, and NBC News. 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

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My name is Sean Lynch, Sean at Dawn. I'd like to thank the staff at Ross's Dress for Less in West Babylon. I'm out there shopping. I love Ross's. I do. It's part of my routine. Everybody that knows me knows I love Ross. Well, I lost my sunglasses at Ross, so I walked up to the customer service and I said, "Hey, I lost my sunglasses." I described them and they said, "Well, if they turn up, we'll give you a call." And the woman goes, "You look and sound familiar." And I went, "Uh-oh." They said, "Well, what's your name?" And I told them, and they got so excited. Literally, the first time in my life I had to tell people after I said my name, "Folks, calm down, please. I'm flattered." Anyway, thanks for listening to the staff at Ross's in West Babylon. You guys are awesome. Please keep us on all day long and spread the word that you love Sean at Dawn on the new 104.7 WHLI. 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
8: 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I'm Dr. Keith Solomon, D.C. from the Long Island Disc Decompression Center. Are you suffering from severe neck and back pain? Have you tried physical therapy, chiropractic adjustments, acupuncture, shots, and are living day-to-day on pain medication? Well, I'm here to tell you that there's another option, and it doesn't involve surgery. It's called VAX-D and the Zenith A100. These two state-of-the-art decompression machines pull the disc back into position by creating a negative pressure within the disc. This, in turn, forces nutrients into the disc and gives the spine the space it needs so that there is less irritation on the spinal nerves, which is causing the pain. VAX-D is so successful, it's been seen on ABC, CBS, and NBC News. I've treated thousands of patients with this revolutionary new technology and have been featured in Newsday many times. 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
6: 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I'm Dr. Keith Solomon, D.C. from the Long Island Disc Decompression Center. 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VAX-D is so successful, it's been seen on ABC, CBS, and NBC News. 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
3: 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I'm Dr. Keith Solomon, D.C. from the Long Island Disc Decompression Center. 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This, in turn, forces nutrients into the disc and gives the spine the space it needs so that there is less irritation on the spinal nerves, which is causing the pain. VAX-D is so successful, it's been seen on ABC, CBS, and NBC News. 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